Go placidly amid the noise and haste, and remember what peace there may be in silence. As far as possible without surrender, be on good terms with all persons. Speak your truth quietly and clearly, and listen to others, even the dull and ignorant. They too have their story. Avoid loud and aggressive persons. They are vexations to the spirit. If you compare yourself with others, you may become vain and bitter, for always there will be greater and lesser persons than you.

0: Enjoy your achievements as well as your plans. Keep interested in your own career. However humble, it is a real possession in the changing fortunes of time. Exercise caution in your business affairs, for the world is full of trickery. But let this not blind you to what virtue there is. Many persons strive for high ideals, and everywhere life is full of heroism. Be yourself. Especially do not feign affection. Neither be cynical about love, for in the face of all aridity and disenchantment, it is as perennial as the grass. Take kindly the counsel of the years, gracefully surrendering the things of youth. Nurture strength of spirit to shield you in sudden misfortune, but do not distress yourself with imaginings. Many fears are born of fatigue and loneliness. Beyond a wholesome discipline, be gentle with yourself.
1: You are a child
0: of the universe. No less than the trees and the stars. You have a right to be here. And whether or not

Therefore, be at peace with God, whatever you conceive him to be, and whatever your labors and aspirations in the noisy confusion of life, keep peace with your soul. With all its sham, drudgery, and broken dreams, it is still a beautiful world. Be careful. Strive to be happy.

on another beautiful day, another beautiful Monday. I am here. Thank God we had the weekend. I'm here to say a special good morning and to give you all a big hello, Solid FM family. How's everybody doing? How is everyone feeling? Hope you had a great weekend. Welcome to the program, Champagne in the Morning, with yours truly, none other than the only, the only Champagne. Right here at the studios of the Solid FM. Hope you had a great weekend, boy. What did I do? Was at work for a little bit. I kind of strained my back a little bit with one of those heavy bags, man. I don't know. It take a toll on me, but I'm good. I'm all right. How you feeling, everyone? I hope everyone is feeling good. Those of you still trying to make your way to work, hope you make it there on time. 9 o'clock workers, well, you're out a little 6 minutes. And if you're trying to make it for 10, you got ample time, a lot of time left to make it to your workplace. So those of you already at work, happy work day to you and a happy week work to each and every one of you that are at work already. Let's give the great God above thanks and praise for yet another gorgeous day.

0: The bell that is rung every morning from Monday through to Friday to show of all of our appreciation and gratitude to the great God above for allowing us to be here on another beautiful day. It is a Monday, and it is also the 27th day of the month of July. Yes, in 4 or 5 days' time, we will be saying goodbye to the month of July. We'll be going into a brand new month, the month of August. Yes, we're going to be going into the 8th month. Can you believe it? It only seemed like yesterday we were celebrating 1st of January, New Year's Day. We are now about to go into the 8th month of 2026. And guess what? Before you know it, it will be Christmas. It always speaks about Christmas. Christmas is just a special time. So before you know it, it's going to be Christmas. And the way you continue to hear me speak about Christmas, you'd have thought that I'm a December born. I'm not a December born. I just love Christmas. I'm an October born, the best month, the best people on earth. And the Zodiac says it. I mean, if you study what the Librans are, you'd figure out, well, these are not the people, boy, I have to mess with. They're beautiful, nice, heartwarming people, but these are not people that you could mess around with. Anyway, that is for another show. So it is the 27th day of August, and we'll be going into the 8th month of the year. And what have you achieved, St. Lucia, over the last 7 months? And you know, we make resolutions on New Year's Eve, say we want to save up some money, save $10,000, $15,000, $20,000. You know, we want to buy a car, got to get a passport, we want to travel a little bit. There's a lot of things that we plan, and by the time January is over, not one of those resolutions came to pass, and we have forgotten most of them. So how do we fix this? What I do? I don't make any resolutions. No. I thank God for another year, and I live life in that manner. That doesn't mean I don't plan stuff. But I don't make a resolution saying, boy, I want to save $100,000, I want to save $5,000. No, I take life as it comes. Just make sure that you focus on what has to be done. Making predictions and resolutions sometimes, most of the time, 99% of the times, you don't live up to them. Absolutely not. You really don't live up to those. So for me, if you want to, excuse me, a bit of advice, take life as it comes, pay attention, focus on what you want to do, but those spontaneous, if you will, those spontaneous plans, most of the time they don't work. They really don't. So I don't know. I just take life as it comes. So I want to ask you, have you achieved any of your resolutions that you came about on the last day of 2025? Have you? I don't know. I'm just asking. I certainly hope you did. If you did, congratulations to you, and God bless you. God continue to bless you. And maybe at the end of 2026, you'll bring about another great resolution and see it fulfilled. This is good stuff. This is ambition right there. This is ambition. If you can bring about 2, 3, 4 resolutions on Old Year's Night, and you could at least bring about to see 2 of them, at least 2, complete, that would be very good for you. I call that ambition. Indeed it is. So let's see how it goes. So those of you celebrating today, happy birthday to you. Those of you celebrating any kind of celebrations, a check, a new job, a newborn baby, a brand new girlfriend, boyfriend, you're in love, everything is working out for you, congratulations. I can't say the same thing for those of you who are struggling. Just lift your eyes to the Lord and ask him for a little help and blessings. To all of those who are bedridden and you're hearing this voice, I want to say to you, I'm wishing you all the best. I hope that you make it out of the bed. Maybe one day, if not, the great God will see you through in his heavenly arms. Those of you who are partially blind, those of you who are blind, well, let the great God continue to trust in the great God and he will see you through. Those who are sick in body and mind, let's wish you for all the best. You know, this world has promised nothing easy. This is a challenging world. You got to get up and make it happen and do it for yourself. And the other thing you should never allow in this life is to allow people to take advantage of you. Don't do that. If someone says something to you that you believe is very offensive, and you would like to respond based on what was said to you, I think you should go all out and respond. You should. If you don't see it as offensive, and you figure, just some mouth talk, just some air, just don't pay attention to it, leave it alone. Do not allow anyone to say stuff to you that it, to you is offensive, and if you can respond, you do that. Especially if you are in a crowd, if you are among other people at work, and someone says to you some untruths that you're not appreciative of, you respond, my friend. Don't fold. You respond. Let them know you're not happy with what was said. I didn't ask you to go back and curse and get physical in terms of fighting. No. You let them know right then and then, listen to me, even if it is the boss, let the boss know, sir, madam, supervisor, what you said was very offensive to me, and I'm not appreciative of it. I don't like what you just said to me, and I hope you don't do it again. And then now the boss may think because he or she is the boss that he or she has that right to say stuff to you. You take it to another level. It's either you go to the authorities, go to the police, do something, man. Don't allow people to take you down because you have a reputation to take care of. Yeah? And a lot of times people bear those kinds of nonsense because all they're trying to do is protect that little income. And I understand that. But that still does not mean that the boss has to put poop in your mouth and say, this is peanut butter. You cannot do that. Now, I've gotten conversations where people have said to me, Champagne, is the nature of your job. This is why you're able to speak that way. Maybe so. Excuse me. Maybe so. Maybe my job, the nature of my job, I really, you know, work basically on my own in that manner. And I don't have to report to an individual, so to speak, all the time. We do have our president. We have our organization. We have our company. But we are basically working primarily with ourselves, so to speak. But we do have all the other company rules and everything. Maybe so. But still for that, if you work in a company, you came to work and that's all you came to do, to work, the supervisor, the boss, has to acknowledge that you were there as an employee that deserves respect. There's no two ways about it. You respect the employer, you respect the supervisor and the employer in return should respect you. I've not heard any other program or any official, not from the social department, not from the labor office, speak to the people of our country in that manner. Because this is very important. You need to have a level of job security in that particular aspect where people are supposed to get out of their homes and go to work in a good mood, not tense on the job. They don't have to be tense on the job. They need to work in an environment that is relaxing and go about their 8 hours or the 10-hour shift doing their job as best as they can. They don't want a supervisor breathing down in their back because the supervisor figures that he or she can do that. This is not good. This is not good. So I just, in my my preamble, I just want to let the employers know and the various companies know that while you would like to obtain your profits and to have your business successful, bear in mind that the workforce, the people that put it together and make sure that you're making all those profits and keeping your company to thrive, they are the human beings that you need to pay serious respect to. Don't disrespect them because you sometimes are waiting for a response from the employee so that you could call them into your office and say they're insubordinates and then have them fired. This is a setup. This is entrapment. This is no good. And this is why sometimes people go off and do a lot of crazy stuff. So my preamble this morning, I want you to know, those of you who are employers, those of you who are supervisors in various companies, you take care of the employees. And in return, the employees will come back and bring you great work ethics. And you, by that time, will be able to thrive and become a greater, greater company. I just wanted to put that in there because I know there are a lot of our people in this country that they don't even want to go to work, but they don't really have a choice because it pays the bills. They go to work, and by the time they get to the workplace, they're so tense, their heart is pounding because there's some wicked supervisor or ridiculous employer that is breathing down their necks for no actual reason, just because they want to show their might, show their authority, their dominance, and this is not good. So if you're hearing me this morning, employers and supervisors, whoever you are, desist from this practice. Show a little love and humility to your employees. And in that way, they will in return be more productive. I can guarantee you that. Let me say good morning to all the beautiful people who continue to listen to the program. They say to me all the time, especially at the airports, I walk by people, are you champagne? I see you, I watch you. And I'm so pleased with myself when I say thank you for watching. I appreciate it. Every single day at the airport. So all of those beautiful people in the diaspora that listens to the program, I want to say thank you from the bottom of my heart. I really do appreciate it. Thank you very much. And all the beautiful people in St. Lucia, I walk into the supermarkets. Those that don't know me for sure, or they see me, as soon as I open my mouth, they say, you're champagne. Because I don't know what's going on with my voice. I think people continue to tell me I have a unique voice. I don't know that. I think my voice is just like any other voice. But people say to me that I have this unique voice. And as soon as I open my mouth, no matter where I am, they know that this is indeed champagne. So thank you very much for your continuity of listening to the program every single day, Monday through to Friday. I'm doing the best I can. I hope I could bring you better information one of these days. I hope I can to bring you better information as the weeks and months and years goes by. All right, let us pray in a song this morning.
1: A gospel journey.

Amen. The Oak Ridge Boys bringing you one call. Jesus is coming soon, morning or night or noon, heavenward bound. Yes, we're going up there into one of the heavens now. You know, if you're a Bible reader, you would realize that the word, the book states that there are more than one heaven. There are several heavens. I'm thinking maybe 9, 10, 11 heavens. Right here is the first heaven when you look up. It's heaven. And there are several more. So for those who continue to say, but oh boy, where is heaven going to put all these people? So many billions of people have died, and there are 7.9 billion people on earth right now, and a fraction of these. Well, listen to me. This is the smallest planet, I believe, I'm thinking. There's so many other planets and so many other heavens. The great God created this universe in immaculate fashion and beauty. So you can't even question what is going on in the other heavens. It's only when you get there you're going to know. But I want to be in one of those other heavens, where the good ones, the nice ones, not the one with the fire. And some people sometimes, they don't want to be living these things. So anyway, all right, it is indeed a beautiful day. We have 9:27. Thank you very much for joining in into the program right here on the solid, as always, all the beautiful folks around the world. Good morning to you. Thank you very much for joining. We are approaching Emancipation Day, and that is this coming Saturday. There is going to be a holiday as well. I want to do a program, talk a little bit about maybe this throughout this week, and especially on Friday, because we want to go down into the minds of the black man. And this excuse of slavery that we continue, you know, to meddle around with, I think it's about time, 300, 400, 500 years later, that we get out of it. Because no one is coming to help us. If we continue to think of slavery and thinking that someone is going to give us something as a result, we're only fooling ourselves. So we're going to speak a little bit about that, maybe throughout the week, and especially on Friday, the day before Emancipation Day. It's a good thing to acknowledge the day. There's nothing wrong with that. But I'm telling you, what have we done for ourselves? This is the question that I'm asking. What have we done for ourselves? What have the Caribbean done for itself? And I could give you just a little snippet of what we're going to discuss, because here we are with the Caribbean, beautiful islands, sunsets, beautiful beaches that stretches from the Bahamas all the way down to the south. The Bahamas up in the north stretches all the way down to the south, Trinidad down in the south. Beautiful islands, several of them. Cruise ship companies come in every season, winter season, several cruise ship companies with a lot of boats, and they sail through all the beautiful Caribbean islands. Not one Caribbean company owns a cruise ship company. Not one. Not one black man owns a cruise ship. So billions of dollars have been made annually, billions with the B, by every single cruise ship company. Everyone. And there's not one company from the Caribbean, a group of black men and women, black people, Negroes, that owns not even one cruise ship that would enable them to sail from the Bahamas all the way down through the islands, down to Trinidad, and stay owned by a Caribbean company, not one. Why do you think that is? That's just a taste of what we're going to discuss. Why do you think that is? Our lands, as we claim, our lands, we work hard to get it. Our forefathers, our ancestors work hard to make sure that we own it. Caribbean lands, a lot of lands. Yet still, we have built nothing. We have built nothing. People still come down and make billions off of those same lands that we claim to be ours. We're not chasing anybody. We need the business. But what about us? What have we built? We have built nothing. We don't own nothing. In the same lands that we claim that belongs to us, temwe, temwe, tebabamwe,
Tell my mama, tell guan my mama, tell guan papa my. You owe nothing. And the same tell guan papa o ipati san yen kite laba o eku still bana yen bi. You have nothing. We have done nothing with it. Nothing. We'll discuss this a little more in detail on Friday. And I want the black man to go down in his mind and to think for himself and to realize that he has done nothing for himself. And that includes me. I'm not excluding myself. That includes me and my siblings, family members. Don't tell me we didn't have opportunities, because we could create opportunities. This is what innovation is all about. We're too dependent on government to do things for us. I know of a family member, acres and acres of land in various areas, and it's sitting there. It's just sitting there, not doing anything. Grandmother has it. Grandmother brought it over, threw it over to give the paperwork to mother. Mother and father has kids, 7, 8, 9, 10 kids. All of them are just watching the lands there. They cannot come together and say, let us unify and let us put some money together. Let us survey that land and let's sell it, or let's develop the land. Let's put an Airbnb. It's just there, just to say we have land. You don't have land. You got no land. Land was created, was made by God to be used. And you will use it as the time being for when you there. When you die, somebody else will have access to it. You don't have land, my friend. Upani peste. Put that for your fixed skull and understand that you have no land. No matter how much you think you paid for it, it is not your land. Now, that might be crazy, and for all the landowners, all those that have acquired and purchased hundreds of thousands of acres, my land, this is not your land, my friend. Because before you, somebody else owned it. Am I not right on that? And the person that owned it before you, what did they say? My land. But where is that person? You probably say, well, you have given it to inheritance. Giving it to another son, another daughter, that's good. But while you were bragging before you gave it to your son or your daughter, you were bragging about, this is my land. But where are you? This is not your land. The land was put on earth by the great creator to be utilized, to be used. If I have a few acres of land, my friend, and somebody's interested in purchasing it, I'm selling. I cannot take the land and go to a supermarket with it, or a piece of land in a barrow, and wheel that barrow to Marcy and say, hey, supervisor, here's my barrow of land. I need some groceries. They will call the cops on you. You'll be arrested on site if you're resisting to get out of the people's supermarket. You will be arrested, my friend, because you got the mia book fuvin la. But if you sell it, I didn't tell you sell all of your land. I said if you sell some, make provisions for your kids. You have land, put some in their name. Don't wait before, put some property in your children's name. And you put strict restrictions on it of to how you want them to deal with that land. Yes. And then, my friend, if you're 70 years old, 60 years old, 50 years old, you're still as a security guard working for someone who don't have any land like the way you do for $600 a fortnight. Yes. Nighttime, rain, all of the elements at nights. Rain, wind, flood, and you have acres of land? But that is the highest level of stupidity. This is in the highest level of stupidity. You cannot be at night working hard for $600 as a security guard, watching some guy's building while he sleeps with his wife.
And you were left in your name by your grandmother or your grandfather, acres upon acres of land. And all you say, I have and you're not trying to sell it to enhance your way of living? To tell that security firm, listen to me, man, I'm going on a cruise. I'm going to visit a family member, or I'm going down to Sufre and one of the resorts there and have a nice weekend to enjoy. You will die and live the same tear. You don't have no land. Nobody has land. You may call me foolish if you want. You have utilized the land for a small, short period of time. It's not your land. You purchased it for a little while. It is not your land, my friend. So if you are blessed and you left some inheritance, particularly land, don't struggle. Don't drive around an old car smoking. Don't eat dry bread all the time. Can't afford to put something inside of that bread. And you have land, and people are interested in purchasing the land. Oh, now get a teacher's by Ishmael. Ignite teacher by Titi Ishmael Leifet. I don't know about you. I will definitely reserve some property for children and their grandchildren and their children, I mean. But that other portion there, over there, in the corner there, that is mine. And I'm selling. I'm selling and I'm enjoying some of that money. You know why? First to begin, I know that land was not mine. I inherited it from my parents. Thank God for them. I appreciate it. They didn't want to sell it. They figured that they should leave it because they didn't want to tear. I came on a different boat. Thank God for my parents, but I came on a different boat. I'm not selling all of it. Just like my parents left some for me, I am leaving some for the kids. Indeed. But I am selling some. Navana sa bana ek makash tan belti moduka pou mwen drive one moduka ki pa stolen le mwen, a vehicle that is going to give me no problems at all, buying me something good. I am building me a nice home, nice house, no pit toilets outside, toilet on the inside. Nice furniture. You can't just live in that manner, family, and you have, if you don't have anything, all right, you're struggling, you have land that is valuable. Are you kidding me? Enjoy the love. Enjoy your little life. Sell something. You want to leave some for the children? Absolutely, you should. But there's extra. There's a few more acres. What are you doing with it? Just to claim you have tech one security, cafe security, boss, abu kipa mem ni la tech on ukadu. Binata bai, stay there. Yoswo ba binata bai, gisaki bo. Mwadi zot leot ba binata bai, kwe mwen, di mwen. That is, in my mind, my brother Norbert William, abject stupidity to the highest level. Don't do that with yourself. Anyway, enough of that. I was down on the West Coast on Saturday. I had not been in a little bit, maybe 2 months. I had not been down on that end. But I was down there this past Saturday. And as I drove up, you know, I came to the West Coast coming back home, coming back to Castries. I was amazed to see the fact that the West Coast Road, which construction or rehabilitation works had started way back then, I think maybe 4 years ago or 5 years ago. Now, I want you to listen to what I'm saying, because I'm not here to criticize contractors. Maybe they were faced with challenges that I don't know, and I must put that in there before I get started on this. Maybe.
But I saw several pockets where the roads had not been complete. Maybe I counted maybe more than 10. That worried me a little bit based on the fact of the time frame. Now, again, I must admit that I don't know what the challenges are. Maybe you say in Champagne you should have spoken to the contractors prior and before you say it. Okay, so I accept that. But I'm looking at it based on the fact of the time frame. 5 years, 6 years is a long time. This is an enormous amount of time. And then when I got to the Belvedere area, just approaching Belvedere, there were a lot of manholes that were deep. And some of them maybe 6 inches, 9 inches deep. And you can't help yourself but going into each and every one of them every once in a little while. You probably have to escape one or two. I couldn't figure why that was done. Why was those manholes not just the way they did it on the show, say, put concrete around them and raise them to the same level of the main road. I couldn't figure that out. But I had not been in a little while down there, and I saw several pockets of unfinished construction on that road. Now, I heard there's a company with responsibility, a company named Anamalco or Malco, some name like that. I think it's a Trinidadian company. I don't know, again, what challenges they went through, because I know they were doing a lot of work. They had put some walls, a lot of wall retaining walls and all that, because I was monitoring this, you know, maybe a year or 2 years ago. And it's a long stretch of road. It's 33 miles, almost. It's a lot of road. It's a lot of miles. But I'm saying again, 3, 4, 5 years for a 33 miles, not even 33, maybe about 30 miles of road, and not everywhere. By now, for me, this company, and I'm not putting any pressure on the government puts in a company to do a construction works, they should, in my mind, keep well in their doings in regards to that work. For me, 5 years already, that road should have been completed entirely. Entirely. That's what I saw. It's marked very nicely some places. I love road markings. It's marked very nicely, I must admit. Even if the brush have now encroached on some places of the markings. I'm only telling you what I observed, because I have not been down on the West Coast in a little bit, maybe a couple months. So I'm telling you what I know. You know, if I see something that you know, has to do with our beautiful country, I will let you know. So the road markings in beautiful, from Soufre all the way up, the markings are perfect. It looks like the markings were done by a professional. There were no zigzag or no crookedness. The markings were around the corners, very visible. You could identify them, you could see them, so you know when you come into a turn. Great marking. I thought a little bit they should put in some cat eyes for nighttime. Maybe that's part of that's to come later. I don't know. But the brush or the bush, some of the bush had now encroached on the markings on the side of the road, so you couldn't even see some. I guess maybe there's a step program coming up. Maybe that might be, they might chop that up. But for me, the duration of that road construction, for me, it should have been gone a long time ago. Long time ago. This is 4 or 5 years you're talking. 4 or 5 years, my friend, for about 30 miles of road, and you didn't do road, you didn't, you know, do the road construction everywhere. There are about 10 or 12 different pockets where it's incomplete. It's the whole, some parts are paved, another parts is dug out and left. And there's several manholes that is there that do need to be resolved. So the people of Amalco, you guys need to step up, my friend. You guys need to step up and have our roads completed. This road is dragging. This is 5 years. You guys need to finish this. While driving, in my mind, now, first of all, I must say, the West Coast Road was built on the actual coastline, the cliff part of St. Lucia. On the cliff, for those of you who know that road very well, there's no room for escape. Now, the time the road was constructed, during the time of Sir John, beautiful stuff.
I believe that the road was supposed to be built a little more inland and outside of the cliffs, but I have to excuse for the time that road was constructed. I don't think they had the equipment. I'm just putting something out there, I don't know. I don't think there were excavators back then in the 70s, early 80s, to chop down those hills that the way they wanted to. So maybe they looked at the cliff area was more viable. Maybe. But I'm thinking if they had taken that road, if they had constructed that road more inland, and at the time back then, there were not so many houses there or buildings or construction that would prevent that road from being built or constructed more inland. Because this road, my friend, and we're not criticizing anything here. We have to admire the fact that Sir John Compton did the best he could have at the time. I'll even ring the bell for that. And I have to say, I think it is maybe the time when that road was constructed, the equipment that was used is not as today's equipment. You have all kinds of drills, all kinds of power. You have all kinds of excavators that would take down a mountain in a couple of days. We barely had some tractors and maybe some, that's barely the equipment. So you must admit and give gratitude, show gratitude to the people that constructed the road at the time. They did the best that they could have. But this road, my friend, this road is on the edge. Almost all of the road, once you get out of Anstley, and even before Anstley, way before, this road is right there on the edge of those cliffs. On the edge. When I'm on this road, my friend, I don't want you to talk to me. I don't want anyone to disturb me. If my phone rings, I'm not picking this thing up. Because this road requires focus to the highest level. Because you are on the cliff. One blink of an eye, and that's it. And let me tell you something. Let me say this to you. Some of those areas, for those of you who don't know it, is a few thousand feet down. Believe it or not. A few thousand feet down, there are areas, and I've done it, if you stop and look over, you can't see the bottom. Cannot see the bottom down there. Cannot. This road, this West Coast road, is on a cliff. It is hanging on a cliff, most part of it. So I'm driving, and then I'm saying to myself, but what about the guardrails? Why is it that we cannot put guardrails? There's a particular area just before you, there's a big turn. After you go by the Canaries Village, and you're coming, you're heading northbound. There's a turn there that is just before a few minutes or 2 or 3 minutes before you get to Place Casal. There's a huge corner there. My friend, this one, in my mind, is the most dangerous one. That place was supposed to already, some retaining wall or some strong crash bars or whatever they call them, should have been in place there already. If you ask me, 80% of the West Coast road, 80% based on what it is, should have metal barriers. 80%. And I'm driving and I'm saying this to myself. When I got to a particular area, past

In the Maskwe area, there's a lot of it. So I'm thinking maybe that the project has started with the crash barriers. Because they look pretty new to me, and they're probably getting their way up all the way. The West Coast Road needs at least 80 to 90% of crash barriers. And just as I was saying this to myself driving up, and I was happy to see those in the Maskwe area leading all the way down to almost when you get to the Rosewood stretch, there's some there. The same night, guy lost his life on one of those cliffs or one of those precipices. I don't know the details of the accident. I saw something on video. And where he went down, trust me, the other occupant of the vehicle I'm hearing did not die, thank God for that, but she's very lucky. But the driver died. And what you saw in the video, it appears to be a few hundred feet. This is a drop in regards to some of those precipices that is down on the West Coast. A drop in terms of depth that is down on that road. Now, would the guy have lost his life if there were crash bars there? I don't know, but all I can say, if you have strongly built crash bars with a level of concrete in the what that holds up the bars together and the footing of the bars, I believe if you hit this thing at, let's say, 60 miles an hour, but you still go over, I believe, this is my personal opinion, it would reduce that impact in my mind, or preventing you from going all the way down to the cliff, the end of the cliff, at least by 20 miles or by 20%. Because you have already, you hit that bar is strong, it might keep the vehicle a little bit. If the vehicle manages to go through it, I still would hold back on the impact of when it gets down to the cliff. I just believe that in my heart. This is why crash bars were introduced, and you see them in a lot of countries. A lot of countries. The West Coast Road, not today, not last year, not 5 years ago, not 10 years ago, the West Coast Road should have had crash bars at, in my mind, 30 years ago. We have seen a lot of people have lost their lives as a result going down those cliffs. A lot of our people. And every time, sometimes something happens, then we talk about it, then we do the necessary preparation. That is not good. You cannot be reactive all the time. You have to at least do something ahead of time. And then I saw a video say the guy was speeding and all that. All right, so maybe I don't think anyone who speeds on the West Coast Road is good in their mind, because there's no avenue there for speeding. None at all. Because the corners are constant. They're one after the other. There's no time for speeding anywhere. As long as you hit that stretch, that Rosewood stretch, outside of that, there's no other place you could speed on that West Coast Road. Nowhere. So if someone speeds, they're acting foolish. I tell you, when I'm on that road, I don't want the phone to ring. I don't want you to talk to me. I am focused. I'm trying my best to stay on this road to get away from those cliffs or those precipices. It's bad. Bad. So I don't know. I saw some barriers, metal barriers, in the Maskwe area. I don't know if there's a program to take it all the way through to Soufre. I don't know. Maybe I should ask someone with the construction company. And if it is so, bravo. It will safeguard a lot of our motorists and a lot of our people, because what happened on Saturday there is just a constant tragedy after one. First was a boat collision, then we have this and this. And things in my mind sometimes that could be avoided. I just believe so in my heart. So the people of Anamalco, if you do have this metal barriers as part of the road construction program, we would love for you to put it in. And I'm not just even, listen to this, before this accident happened on Saturday evening, I think it was, I had already put in my mind

because of me coming up the West Coast on Saturday, that I was going to speak about it. And unfortunately, Sunday morning, I'm hearing about this accident. This road is on the cliff. My daughter, she has a car, and she went down to Sufre sometime earlier this year. She drove down there with two of her friends. I said, April, you gotta be listening to me. Don't have those kids talking to you. Don't say nothing to them. Don't put on your phone if you want to put on a little music. Stay focused on that West Coast road. Don't blink for a minute. Don't blink. And I kept calling her to make sure that she was all right, and thank God she made it back and forth. She drives okay. But this Sufre road, to all those who traverse there, who drives down there, I'm telling you, pay attention to this road. This road will chew you up, because there's no room for mistake. And if you go up that road, if you drive up that road, you're going to go down into a place that you'll think it's going to never stop. You're talking about hundreds of feet down. Some places, thousands. You see the same height you see in the Pito? Some of those areas are in that same kind of a height. Believe that. Believe that. You know, remember this the Hurricane Thomas? One guy was swept away by a mountain and was never found. Him and his wife was never found. And people thought that this was mysterious. They couldn't understand all of the digging. The excavators were down there. There were two excavators that were down there. I don't even think they found those excavators. That is to tell you how deep this place is. In the modern world, we couldn't find the bodies of some people that you probably said a mountain came over them, so there's a lot of dirt on those bodies. So it probably they dug and dug and dug and dug for months, couldn't find a trace of those two individuals. Couldn't find a trace. I'm saying to you, when you're on that Sufre Road, that West Coast Road, pay attention. Pay attention. In some of the most parts, there are precipices or cliffs on both sides. Pay attention. Again, we have to give it up to Sir John for him bringing about the West Coast Road. They did the best they could have during that time. I believe they didn't have the equipment to take it more inland. I thought they should have taken it more inland, but it is what it is. They could not have, based on the circumstances with garden equipment, apparatus, stuff they didn't have, just a little tractor, little bulldozer, that kind of stuff. In today's world, we have excavators, massive equipment. There are still some areas, in my mind, it's going to cost the government a lot of money. There are still some areas on the West Coast Road that could be widened and have that road taken a little inland. You know what I mean? I've seen it. I know some of the areas. It's a little more difficult today because you have communities that have been, brought about, and you have, buildings and other things. But there's still some areas where that road could be diverted, where that road could be taken a little more inland and make it safer. If not, let us go out on a campaign to make sure that we put guardrails, solid guardrails, not just guardrails, solid guardrails throughout the West Coast Road. A government that does that, if the current government comes about and says, you know what, I'm concerned about my people, I'm going out on a campaign with guardrails. Now, I said again, I saw a lot of guardrails in the Maskwe area leading down the Roseau area all the way up through the Maskwe. I think this is where it stopped. Maybe there's such a program, or that's going to be part of the construction. So they probably started down that way and heading down west. Maybe. If that is the case, bravo. If it is not the case, we need to put it in. And I'm not even just saying that because of the accident on Saturday. This road, my friend, this road needs signs. It needs reflectors at night. It is properly marked, I must admit. Very nice marking. It looks like it was done by a professional. Very nice. Although some of the bush
have encroached over some of the markings because there's a lot of bush down there. I think they'll take care of that very soon. But the road was properly mapped. Now we need some cart eyes. Throughout the West Coast, cart eyes, I say. I heard that the monies that were allocated for that project was in the tune of $100 million. And that was a grant by the British government back then, from 2018, I think it was, £33 million. That amounted to over $100 million EC. I know the details of that grant money. I think that's a lot of money that should put in our guardrails, also our markings, also our cart eyes and signs. I'm not going to leave that alone. I'm going to be all over this one. It's $100 million, a lot of money. We did not have a brand new road construction. We had a repaving in some areas. We had some retaining walls. This is good. Some retaining walls, paving markings. I didn't see too much of a straightening of the road. I saw in some areas a little wider. Yes. $100+ million. I'm not a road constructor, contractor. I still believe there should be an allowance for markings, signage, cart eyes on the road, meaning reflectors, and more importantly, guardrails. Guardrails. Can't have our beautiful people losing their lives. And sometimes we want to blame them. Oh, you were driving fast. But driving is not something that's easy. You could fall asleep for a minute. You could take your eyes off the road. Something probably could surprise you, maybe a bug or a mosquito. And you, by the time you do that, your reactions, you're off the cliff. You're gone. A bee could come flying right through your the passage of your sight. And it's hit your face by the time you do this with a bee, because this is a reaction. A bee would sting you. Or some bug, a bird. A bird went right through my, you'll never believe this. I was driving down on the East Coast one time going to work. And a bird went right through, listen to this, you'd never believe this. I don't know how this happened. A bird went right through my window and come off the other side in a split second. You would find that very hard to believe. I couldn't understand it myself. Several times you're driving down, birds would hit your windscreen, birds would hit the side of the vehicle because they're just flying across. If you're on the West Coast, no matter how careful you're driving, and that happens, the reaction, you just drop your steering, and the reaction, you're over the cliff. So it doesn't have to be fast driving or driving without due care and attention. There could be an incident. Something could happen. A dog ran across the street. A wild pig. Something. So we can't blame drivers all the time for those kinds of accidents. Something could trigger that type of an action, and your reaction now costs you your death, costs you your life. But if there's a prevention or something that can help, when those times or those kinds of incidents happen, you have a guardrail that could hold you back, one that's strong enough to hold you back. This Calypsonian died down there. What's her name? That was in the early 2000s. She had just won the Calypso Crown. Can't remember the name for now. And this poor young lady was driving down there and run off the road. That area, every time I get to that area when I'm on the West Coast, I remember this lady. Young girl, I could still see her right now. Do you know 25 years later there's no guardrails there? I don't know if you cannot put it based on the terrain. But in today's technology, again, in today's technology, there's not too many things that cannot be done. Not too many things that cannot be done in today's technology, my friend. If we don't have the capabilities here to do it, let's bring in some people. Let's bring in some people. Those guardrails are necessary, very, very necessary. You know the amount of people that have gone, some have survived. You know the amount of people that have gone down those cliffs, those precipices on the West Coast Road? You know the amount of people? Some have lost their lives. And this young lady had just won the Calypso title.
She probably was going down there to celebrate, maybe go down to one of the little resorts down there, maybe going to a waterfall. Never made it back. She went down there, went up that cliff. The other thing, a lot of our young drivers, they don't know the road down there. They don't know how treacherous this road is. It looks nice. Now as it's paved, some of it. But it could take your life, my friend. Take your life. This road is not easy. It's hanging, basically, on cliffs or precipices. This road is hanging. So this is what I call taking care of a people. You see, the 2 weeks ago, I spoke about little things, and I'm calling the Minister of Infrastructure to let us do little things. And I spoke about road marking. I spoke about reflectors. Spoke about signs. While you may think those are little things, they're gigantic in other circumstances. Gigantic, huge. Because a driver that falls asleep, and these are all these things happen. A driver that falls asleep, daytime, nighttime, a lot of people even fall asleep more in the daytime than the nighttime. Trust me on that, when driving. A driver that falls asleep and goes out of control and runs into a crash barrier, and he does not go over the cliff, and his life is spared, or her life is spared, as a result, they would kiss the minister, the government, whoever had put in those barriers. They would find whoever those people were or are and kiss them. You know why? Because their life was saved. If I fall asleep, God forbid, going down any road, driving down any road, and for that second, I just hear that big bam, bam, when I, because you're going to wake up instantly at that time. You don't want to sleep anymore. When I realized that I was about to go over a cliff, but that barrier, that crash bar, that barrier saved my life. I am finding out who the minister, the government, whoever had built those crash bars, and I'm buying you a drink or whatever you see fit. And my gratitude will be endless. Because as a result of those guardrails, my life was saved. Little things goes a long way. We don't always have to build tall buildings. It doesn't necessarily have to be big, big things. Little things amount to sometimes, and they play a better role most times than those big, gigantic things. They say little things come in small packages. A marking of a road on the East Coast, because that East Coast road needs to be marked. Needs to be marked. Guardrails as well, some areas of the East Coast road as well. The East Coast road is not as treacherous as the West Coast road. I mean, there are not too many hanging cliffs, so to speak. Outside of the Bad Lil, I don't think, there's too many places on the East Coast road that is that dangerous in terms of precipice. Not too many. The West Coast road? So let's invest in some guardrails. Again, I'm saying for the last time, I saw some going up in Maskwe, in the Maskwe area, leading to Onstaway. That was nice to see. They look pretty new. So I'm thinking there's that campaign on there. I don't know how far they're going to take it, but it needs to go all the way to Soufre. All the way to Soufre. All of it. All of it. There are two guardrails that is very much needed right there beneath the governor's house. I've spoken about this from the Sky FM Times. I've spoken about this on what's the program called Street Vibes. Way back then, I've spoken about this. They're still not there. When you go around that hairpin bend, if you're not careful, you're going to wind up, if you go down there, you'll find yourself in the Fua Show. That's where you're going to find yourself. You will not survive this. And then what is worse, it may be people in the process that may get hurt. Because that vehicle is going down that cliff. Little things can help. Little things can help. I know it takes money to bring about those kinds of things, but we could do it one step at a time. One step at a time. We need to safeguard our people. And
I'll tell you something. If the government could speak to those little things, you have no idea how appreciative your people will be. The people of St. Lucia, the people that you're governing, when they see these little things, bus drivers, other motorists, taxi drivers, see the entire East Coast Road is marked with reflectors or cat eyes or signs, don't tell me a bus driver will not applaud this. Don't tell me a taxi driver will not applaud this. Your visitors that are coming to St. Lucia for the first time, that have rented a vehicle, and they want to get to Cashews in the dark, they are going to go by the markings on the road with the turns. As of now, the way it is not good. It's not good for us. It's not good for our visitors. I just saw the investment that the government made regarding that truck, the pot-holding truck, great investment. These guys are on the East Coast Road. Before there's a little hole, that is patched. I must ring the bell to that. I have to. Because what that does, you put all of the asphalt in that truck, and that truck just, it's controlled, I think, and just the guys mark those holes out, it puts that in there, and then they move on to the next place. So it becomes easier, but all the holes are blocked off. Great investment with that truck. And the Prime Minister spoke about that truck, and I know it was going to be effective, but it is so much effective with what is going on with that truck, with the holes down in areas on the East Coast. So that is a great, great, great, great relief for motorists. But let us do other little things. And Mr. Sean Edwards, my friend, a young man, we need to look into the markings of that East Coast Road, because I am on that road, and sometimes even me, that is very much aware of this road, where the turns are, some of the turns. Sometimes in the dark, my friend, I don't know where I am. Believe it or not, I really don't know where I am sometimes, because there's not a marking. The other thing that happens, if a bright light hits you, you literally have to slow down. Doesn't matter if you were driving 5 miles an hour, you have to now stop. Because you're on the edge of the drain and you don't know where you are because there are no markings. There are no markings. If there were markings, you'll continue to proceed to drive because you could see the line. So in order for you not to go off into that drain, you need to stop and allow that vehicle to go by with all of its bright lights. If you had cat eyes and markings, you continue to go ahead. So I just wanted to put that out there. Little things can go a long way. But my condolences again goes out to the family member of the young man who lost his life on Saturday as a result of him going over one of those cliffs down there at Anstley. You know, it's just sad. And I think there was another occupant in the vehicle. I think one or two. I saw this thing, man. I have this thing on my phone. Those of you who have not seen it, where this terrain where these people were being brought, taken from, this is not a joke. I mean, this is far. For those of you who have not seen it, this is what this looks like. So look at how much the firefighters, how deep they had to go down to try to bring those bodies up. And they're uphill, going uphill, trying to maneuver with those two bodies to bring them up. And that's this one there is a female they're trying to go up there with. So this is not easy for loved ones. There's another one. So, you know, look at the size of those boulders that are down there, the trees and everything else. These firefighters, man, these are one of the hardest working people on the island. I've always said that. And we're supposed to have a program. It's just me. I've not been down there to speak with the superintendent or somebody in the high rank of the fire department.
Look at all those stones. Look at how deep this car went. It's crazy. It's crazy. So, all I'm saying here is, I don't know if, you know, crash barriers is part of the program or the road rehabilitation for all of the West Coast. If it is, bravo. If not, let us make it part of the construction for the West Coast. And not just the West Coast, the other places in St. Lucia that is requiring of of a lot of crash bars, okay? So let's end this. All right, we have a 10:15 going up until 12 o'clock. I hope you're having a great morning so far. We're going to read a government publication, so to speak, regarding the Minister of Housing, and this is not me, this is from the government, that is now on vacation, and it reads, government says Minister Frederick on vacation leave. And it reads, Minister for Housing, Local Government, and Urban Renewal, Richard Frederick, has gone on what the government says is annual vacation leave. Amidst ongoing public calls for his resignation after he was questioned by police in connection with a criminal matter. In a statement on Friday, the Office of the Prime Minister announced Frederick's leaves until August 27th and said Infrastructural, Ports and Service and Energy Minister Sean Edwards will assume responsibility for housing and urban renewal portfolios during his absence. Senior Minister Stevenson King, who is also Minister of Public Servants, of Public Service, Transportation, Information and Utility Regulations, has been assigned responsibility for local government. The Office of the Prime Minister said that the temporary ministerial assignments are in keeping with the government's established practice of ensuring continuity in administration of ministerial responsibilities whenever ministers proceed on vacation leave. The government thanks the public for its understanding and remains committed to the uninterrupted delivery of service throughout this period, the statement said, the United Workers Party has been calling for Frederick to step down or remove from the cabinet, blah, blah, blah, blah. Police have not announced any charge against Frederick, who has denied any wrongdoing, and the Office of the Prime Minister's statement made no reference to the investigation or suggested any connections between it and his leave. End of state quote. So you heard what came out. This didn't come out by me. Because you'd realize that I have chosen to stay away from this the best that I can. I only responded in regards to this with the shady protest action that was brought about by the opposition. That's when I got, when I said a thing or two on that. But outside of that, because at work yesterday, some of my work colleagues

regards to this with the shady protest action that was brought about by the opposition. That's when I got, when I said a thing or two on that. But outside of that, because at work yesterday, some of my work colleagues

Once again, for those of you who are listening on the link, the Solid FM link, I'm on here. I just had a power interruption, in and out power interruption, just for a split second, and it just disrupted some of my stuff up here, including my monitor. So for those of you who are watching via Facebook, well, who was watching via Facebook, unfortunately, I'm not on at the moment. I'm just waiting to get reconnected. So this is just crazy how this goes on every time. So let's see what's happening there. I still got to wait for a little bit to get this thing reprogrammed, okay? So bear with me just for a little bit.

All right, once again, sorry about this interruption. I'm trying to get back all of my connections on the computers because I had a break of, you know, we got interrupted again by the service provider, Lucilec, again, and this is really unbecoming because this is really not good. It continues to happen every time. And it happened to me right here while I was here last 2 weeks ago. And I lost some of my equipment as a result. And some I had to, get some parts for. I went down to Lucilec the same day, put in a claim, gave them a video, showed them a video. I have not gotten a call since. The young lady there said that someone was going to get in touch with me. I have not heard from anyone, but I could guarantee you I'm going back down there today.

Okay, I think I'm back. We just had a power failure again at the studio, and this is starting to become a habit by the service providers, and they did it sometime, not last week, 2 weeks ago, and I lost some of my equipment here. As a matter of fact, this monitor, my console, had to change some parts in it and some other stuff, and I went down there and I put in a claim or a report, not a claim, a report. And the young lady there also provided them with a video of what was damaged. And the young lady there said to me that someone was going to get in touch with me. That is now in the third week. No one has called me in that regard. And while I'm on set this morning, it happened again, just for a brief second, just went out and came right back. At that time, my monitor had gone off. You know how this goes. I have to reset everything here because there's an equipment that you need to purchase. Cost some money. It's pretty pricey, somewhere over $2,000. For when that happens, that you're able to stay on. You know, when the connection comes back or when the power comes back. But I don't have that, so it takes a little while to reprogram everything. This is becoming a habit by the service provider. Lucy, like, and I don't think that is good. I think if these guys are into, you know, changing their equipment, if their equipment have gone, you know, extended their period of time, they need to be replaced. That's all I'm saying. I don't know. I'm just being ignorant on the fact. But if that is what it is, these guys need to do something about their equipment. So you can't interrupt people, people's program, people's equipment get damaged all the time, and there's no conversation, no one have spoken to me, no one have called me, but you know who I am. I'm gonna deal with this. And this is becoming habitual. This has to stop. All right, so where were we? We just read something in regards to the Minister of Housing being on leave. And I read a publication from the government, not from my source, from the government. And like I said before, I tried to stay away from this, not because I wanted to. I heard, and I've said it before, and I'll say it again, that this thing was in the hands of the police, and it states it here as well, that I had nothing to say on the matter because it was in the hands of the police. It would be foolish of me to make a statement in regards to something that I don't know. And yesterday I was saying at work, we had the guys brought up this because they saw this publication. And they were talking about it. We were talking about it. So I asked two of the guys, well, can you tell me what the allegations are? They didn't know. One of the guys I said, well, once you're going to start by saying they say, that is inconclusive. You don't know what you're saying because you don't have the facts. They say. And if you go around St. Lucia asking people, even the very people that have brought up all of the actions, the protest actions and the conversations, you ask them, well, what are the allegations? What are the facts of the allegations? Or what are the reasons for those allegations? Not too many people know. Not too many people know. So you've heard a lot of conversation in that regard, in regards to the leave, the vacation leave, about they're asking to go down, step down, especially where it reads that the portfolio now has been separated or shared between two other government ministers. So you know there's a lot of conversation there. But it says here, it reads in a statement on Friday, the office of the Prime Minister announced Frederick's leave until August 27th. Now, what does that mean? It means that the guy has about a month vacation.
This is just about the same amount of time that every government worker gets, unless if they have passed the probation period. 1 month. So the 27th of August will take us right into that time of a month. You hear all kinds of speculations about stuff. Oh, they sent him on leave to do investigation. I don't know. I can't help you out with that. I don't know what it reads here. You see, I'm only going based on the facts. This is not a propaganda radio station. And even when we were on Sky, it was never one. Robert Williams and myself, we had always maintained this. How we fax things that we don't know. Evidence must be substantial. Things that we don't know, we don't bring it out there. If we're going to be, you know, a little humorous about something, you know, we're going to just laugh about it. And we may say something, you know, out of sync, out of bond. But when it comes to the seriousness of stuff, we didn't bring propaganda on the program. And Robert Williams and myself, so he taught me that. Things that you don't have proof of, don't bring it on the radio. Don't do that, because you may be the one that is looked up as a fool. Because when the actual facts comes in, contrary to what you said, you'll be made a fool. This reads, and you want me to read it again? I'll read it, because this is what the facts are. And for all the speculation, I heard my good friend Marvin. Marvin is my buddy. He plays his politics in a different manner. It's great for him. And he was almost 100% sure of what's going on with this situation. And he even admitted that this week we will hear a lot of stuff. So I know there are a lot of people, you know, everybody has their people. There are people that are waiting for the end of, well, they were waiting for the end of last week, and they're waiting for this week as well to hear what is going to be coming out. But what came out was this right here. This is what came out. It reads, Minister for Housing, Local Government and Urban Renewal, Richard Fedrick, has gone on what the government says is annual vacation leave, which every worker is entitled to, according to St. Lucia's constitution. Everyone is required to have leave, to go on leave. Now, people that are self-employed in St. Lucia, like myself, we take leave at any time, because we don't really work for, you know, that kind of a company, so to speak. So if you're self-employed, you take leave as you please. But it is mandated that someone who works in the public service, private sector, goes on leave, 14 days, 1 month, whatever the case may be. And this is nothing different for what government says is an annual vacation leave. Amidst ongoing public calls for his resignation after he was questioned by police in connection with a criminal matter. In a statement on Friday, the office of the Prime Minister, not Solid FM's office, not the opposition leader's office, not the Department of the Police office, not any other office. It says there, in a statement on Friday, the office of the Prime Minister. This is where this publication came from. Not here, not at Sky. So I'm privy to read it. It didn't come from here. The office of the Prime Minister announced Frederick's leave until August 27th and said Infrastructure, Port Services, and Energy Minister Sean Edward will assume responsibilities for the housing and urban renewal portfolio during his absence. Somebody has to pick up the slack for that ministry. Because there's work to be done. It has to be overseen. It has to be presided over by someone. The permanent secretary is not the minister. While they are the ones that does most of the time the bulk of the work, he is not entitled to do what the minister is doing. It's not his portfolio, not his job. So that responsibility now was shared between two government ministers or two cabinet ministers. It says here,
Infrastructure, Port Services, and Energy Minister Sean Edwards will assume responsibility for the Housing and Urban Renewal portfolio during his absence. He's meaning Richard Frederick. It also reads, Senior Minister King, who is also Minister for the Public Service, Transport, Information and Utilities Regulation, has been assigned responsibility for local government. So two government ministers, on top of their own portfolios or their own ministries, is now sharing Richard Frederick's ministry. Okay? It also reads the Office of the Prime Minister. This is what's important for me. This is what is factual right here. When it comes from that office, not Solid FM, not the Office of the Opposition, not the Office of the Police Commissioner. It reads the Office of the Prime Minister said the temporary ministerial assignments are in keeping with the government established practice of ensuring continuity in the administration of ministerial responsibilities whenever ministers proceed on annual vacation. Now, my friend Marvin said, I heard him, I listened to Marvin when he sends out something on Facebook. He said that he had never heard of this before where a ministry or minister, or two ministers, shares the portfolio of another minister if they had gone on leave. Well, this explains it right here. Temporary. This is temporary. You know what the word means? For a little while. That's what the words mean. Temporary. The Office of the Prime Minister said temporarily ministerial assignments are in government's keeping, meaning this is why the Prime Minister, when he goes on vacation or when he's out of state, there's a Deputy Prime Minister that acts in the position of the Prime Minister under the United Workers Party administration. Several ministers acted in that position. One time was Stevenson King, one time was Guy, one time was this one time was that one. You never know who the Prime Minister was. Under this administration, I think it has happened before, but from the time a Deputy Prime Minister was put in, Ernest Hilaire asked in the position of Prime Minister every time Philip J.P.A. is out. This is how this is done. So this says here, not me saying it, I only read it. It says here that the man is on leave until August 27th. When that time comes, all of your speculations now, you will be able to analyze it for yourself. Analyze the situation, what is going on. Whether or not this is what you've seen, or whether or not, because this right here says the man is on vacation leave. Not me say, Pa Hisham Bin, Pa Dioga Sajamin, Pa Hisham Bin, because Shambin do my rich saki la, Pipa Mwaki Mede la. With all the controversy, the government thanks the public for its understanding and remains committed to the uninterrupted delivery of services throughout this period. Uninterrupted, you know what that means? It means that the ministry will proceed as normal. Or if you had something to get or to do with the housing ministry, urban renewal, local government, if you had to do something as a citizen, it means that the office is open. It means that the ministry is still functioning because two other government ministers are now charged with the various portfolios. So Paddy may say, Richard Balabon, Jeki Manyam Kaigadi by Temwe, Manyam Kaigadi Asu by Kaimwe. Richard Balay Asu Leaf. Lani Lot Demon La Usawe Asu Situation. Okay? Now it says the United Workers Party has been going mad with Sa Bai Potapuma. Police has now announced any charges against Frederick, who has denied any wrongdoing,
Again, on the Office of the Prime Minister statement made no reference to the investigations or suggested any connections between it and his leave. Because lani mon ki gadi, oh, yo voye, yo fayay. Yo fayay, ek se gouvernement ki voye a sou leave ek police bay, fayay bay. 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Let me read it again for you a third time. Police have not announced any charge or any charges. That is what matters. For all of the speculation for the last month, the police has not announced any charge against Richard Frederick. Utan sa magadula ko into jugwa. E ba mwen ki di yon na me ipwe pou adwe, because e ba me read li denye section na la. Read sa pou ko. 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Yo do, yo poko anonse anyen in relation pou ka. So ki sa ou vle mwen fè? 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No, brother. It cannot be convenient for you. If you want the police to take care of the law, take care of its citizens, to provide law, some safety to our people, and to act in accordance with the law, it cannot be as you see fit. The police here says that they are conducting an investigation. That's what they're doing. You have to allow them that. They now on Friday, from the, this is what it says here, they have not announced any charge against Richard Frederick. They did not say they may not have a report. They're saying to you at this time, 3 weeks later, they have not announced anything. So kisa ovle madi. And all of the speculation that is out there, he did this, he did that. The investigators, those that are into this matter, have not made any announcement of anything. You could say what you want. You could say it's Richard, yeah. You're only speculating because you're not conducting the investigation. The police are, not you. I, in return, cannot tell you anything. On the contrary, because I don't know. I'm not one of the investigators.

You want the police to act in good judgment. You want justice done properly when it's you. But when it's someone you dislike, you want what you want to come out quickly in your favor. This is not how it works. Every man is proven guilty, innocent until proven guilty. Every man is innocent. Every single man until you proven guilty. This man right here with this incident is innocent until something comes out of the investigators. That's the only way it is. You can speculate all you want. This is what this is. Let me read it again here, what it says here. It reads, the police have not announced any charge against Richard Fezzik, who has denied any wrongdoing. And the Office of the Prime Minister's statement made no reference to the investigation or suggested any connections between it and his leave. You may say for yourself, and some guys have said it, that the leave came at an inappropriate time, based on all of what is circulating. That's your choice to speculate in that manner. You could say that if you want. But the man could also say he has been overwhelmed, like I saw on Facebook. He said he's overwhelmed, he's been through a lot, and he needs a break. Maybe, listen to me, this is a human being. No matter how tough someone speaks, there's something that gets to them. They'll not discuss it with you, but you're not iron. You have blood, you have veins, you have flesh. And even if you act as tough as you can or you want to, I could be acting up here as tough. And a little thing could break me down. Just a little something that was said, a little thing that was done, something that I was not supposed to do, could have me thinking for days. It's a human being. So, with everything that is circulated around, I'm not making an excuse for Richard Fezzik. I'm telling you, Richard Fezzik is a human being just like everybody else. And he could be, he has emotions. So this could take a toll on him just like everybody else. Some people are tougher than the other. Some people appear tough. Some people are indeed tough. But some people are not tough. So if the guy figures out, you know what, man, there's too much circulating, man. Too much, I've been through too much, and let me relax for a little while. Let me take a break. And let me go somewhere and clear my head and do some stuff. This is a human being. You're saying he cannot do that because you're conducting protest action and you have brought up an allegation, so he has to stay there and continue to listen. No, let the guy disappear for a little while. Let the investigators do their jobs. If the man is found guilty, then the investigators will bring it out. If he's not found guilty, then the man comes back and go to his job. This is how it's done. This is how it's supposed to be done. This is only, you can't beat your drums and dance. Not everything surrounds you. And this happens in relationships too. Some women want it to be what they want. This is not how it works. You cannot continue to get the guy's money every time he gets paid, and when he tells you, let's go to bed, you don't want to go to bed. This is not how it works. You want the money, he wants something else. If you want to take his money, buy you stuff, do this, pay bills, do that, and if he says, well, he wants to, you know, cuddle up a little bit with you at night, you say, no, this doesn't work. It's not how it is. This is not fair. And if that is happening to any guy, run like hell, my friend. Don't get caught up with this nonsense. Don't do that. There's something about you that she doesn't want. She only wants your money. Run like hell, my brother. Might hit you for a little while. You might, but you'll get over this nonsense. Anyway, so I could make you an offer if you want, and that offer is, you need to wait. All the speculators, not the ones that go out and sell stuff.

The ones that are waiting to see the neck of this guy. Wait for the 27th. And you could also wait before that date or after that date from the police, the law. And if you're not pleased, maybe if the, of the outcome of the investigation, conduct your own investigation. Spend your money and go to different things and conduct your own investigations. That's all I could tell you to do. Now, two other things. You may say, oh boy, Champagne, the amount of things Richard say about you and call you names on his show. I know of everything. I did some name callings too. I said some stuff. You know what you guys have not understood? You have not understood the nature of the politics. Or some people could say, oh, politics is a dirty thing, politics is a dirty thing. The nature of it, you must understand. Richard Frederick moved from the United Workers' Party while I was there. I remained with the United Workers' Party. Richard Frederick and myself, we spoke while he was with the United Workers. We didn't go out to eat, but he was a party member, I was a party supporter, and we had conversations from time to time. We were in sync with everything that went on with the UWP. He moved across from the UWP into the Labour Party. All the demographic, all the dynamics of that conversation between him and I and what we were saying when we were with the same party has changed. You know why? Because I am vocal for the UWP, he is vocal for the SLP. We are on opposite sides now. This is what competition, and I keep telling you guys about competition, and for some reason, some of you don't understand it. When you line up in an NFL game, I don't know those of you who watch the NFL, you have five defensive tackles, five nose tackles on opposite side. I don't know how many of you understand the NFL. I understand it very well. And that ball is snapped, meaning handed over to the quarterback. The defensive team, the nose tackles, all they're trying to do is to get to your quarterback and to put a sack on him, a hit as hard as you can to put on your quarterback. You know why that is done? That is to prevent the quarterback from throwing that ball downfield to one of his team members, one of his wide receivers. And if he's able to do that, and his wide receiver runs in to the end zone, this is a touchdown. This is points. Points wins the game. When you find yourself on an opposite side, a political side, this is what happens. This is why I am here. And doesn't matter what amount of blows I take, I understand the nature. I will get blows. Why? Because I am competing with another team, another side, against another side. The blows will continue to come. So when Richard Frederick got into labor, you think he's going to allow Champagne to just say stuff against the party that he now sits on? No. He will say stuff, and whatever amount of dirt he gets on Champagne, why you think I'm never interested in taking Richard to court? Richard was never interested in taking me to court. All day we didn't defame anybody, each other in that manner. He said some nasty stuff about me. I, in return, sent some stuff about him. I called him some names. But he understood that we are on separate sides. I understood that we are on separate sides, and this is what happens in politics. Call it nasty, call it bad, call it what you want. This is its nature. The snake will sting, it will bite for survival. The lion will hunt for survival. This is what this is about. If you don't want to be involved, get away from it. Get out of it. It's all it is. It's all I can say. I could have run away, just step away from the radio, step away from politics altogether. Don't have anything to do with it. No, that's not what I do. I am still involved with it. I am
ready to accommodate the hits. I have been getting the hits. I know I have to take it because it is nature. At the same time, I can do a little bit of healing on my own. Of my own, rather. So when you hear, oh, God, son, cut the by Richard Diaz, who they tell me that? Cut the by Richard Diaz, about to God, listen to me. This is the nature. If you move from Manchester United to Chelsea, you cannot play the way you played for Manchester United and give the ball over to them. You're on an opposite side now. This is just the nature of competition. And look up the word. I hear people saying about, I saw on Facebook put out some clips about Osbert Fridges stating that, you know, things it said. That is the nature. If he said some stuff back then against Frederick, it was at the time. The man was on opposite sides with him. He will do that. Understand the politics. Is it fair to do it? I don't know. Was it in good taste? I don't know. All I can tell you is understand the nature. Understand the nature. So you think I'm sitting here and the amount of stuff that was said about me on Flambo, which I don't, I'm supposed to sit here and say that the best party boy is Flambo, you know, boy, Flambo, them fellas, good man. I cannot do that. I'm on an opposite side now. This is the nature. Understand that. Don't be upset with me. Be upset with the nature. I happen to be part of that nature. This is what it is. The guy sits with Richard Frederick on a program. You could say all what you want about what he said back then. He had to do it because he was in a competitive mood. He was competing against the man at that time. Understand the nature. It's what you guys need to do. There's no love lost. It's all competition. Say what you want about Champagne. If Champagne decides to respond, he do. If he doesn't, he sees it as just air. But this is the nature of politics. You put dirt, you bring dirt. All what is happening there with the UWP going after Richard Frederick, it has to happen. This is the nature. He, in return, must defend himself. And I think he did very well in the fact that he diffused the situation by moving away from it for a little while. This is what you do if you want to diffuse it. He could have stayed on. He could have stayed on and react to all of the allegations. He decided to move on. Let me diffuse this thing for a little while. It's in the hands of the police. Let this stay there. Let the police deal with it. And me, I'm out. This is the thing about a lot of St. Lucians. They think they do understand the politics. They don't know a damn thing. That's why they continue to lose. Don't understand it. You think all the noise and controversy and chaos, people are moving to a different level in their life where people starting to hate chaos. And for the women that believes men loves all that kind of noise in their ears, let me tell you something. You're not going to have a boyfriend or husband soon. Soon. I know for the Liberals, if you're involved with a liberal man, and that's a message to all the beautiful ladies that are involved with liberal men, men that are born in October. If you're involved with a liberal man and you think your noises will see you through, you won't even know what hit you when that guy leaves you. Believe that. Liberal men don't love chaos. They don't get involved with noises. You better be calm and let's stay quiet and let's watch a movie together. And not even discussing the movie while it's ongoing. Trust me. That's not selfish. That's not mean. It's just the zodiac. It's just the way it is. Just the way it is, my friend. So if you think you're a liberal guy and it's sometimes not saying too much and you say, oh, you're not listening to nothing I tell you. This guy's not coming home one of these days, I'm telling you that. I'm just giving you ladies an advice.
This is not liberal guys being mean. Look it up. There's a lot of things that happens in life you need to pay attention to. The phone right here has a lot of stuff. Same thing with a liberal lady. Don't piss them off. Don't continue to say things in their ears all the time, things that are unnecessary. They don't want to hear it. You'd have a better relationship with a liberal guy if you just stay quiet sometimes, in all honesty. I just wanted to put that out there. So this is what this is. This is competition. This is the nature. Understand it for yourself. If you cannot understand it, well, you shouldn't be involved with politics at no time. Easy as that. Easy as that. Don't expect to hear me saying anything unfavorable to the UWP at this time. Don't expect to hear the UWP saying anything favorable about Champagne. They'll say all the things in the world they have said before, and there's more to come. Absolutely. I'm not prepared for it. I just know it. I will hear it. And not that I pay attention. But, you know, you're living in a small world. Thing comes up on your phone while you're researching, you scroll, you hear some stuff. Sometimes if you choose not to listen, you just scroll past it. My good friend Anson Maxwell, great human being. And I should be flying over in a couple of weeks. I hope we could do a program, meet the guy. He's a great guy. Very well-spoken, intelligent guy. But he can't seem in my man, that's my buddy, and I've spoken to him. He's a different kind of individual in terms of his response to people. Some of the guys, people that are known entity, they don't mean them. People that don't know the politics, they just got involved with politics about 5 years ago, 10 years ago for the most, and they believe that they know it. They don't know a damn thing about it. These people are not even supposed to be responded to. It's just a lot of noise. They don't know what the hell they're talking about. They don't know it. So Anson, my buddy, who is a brain and who knows the politics because he has been on both sides of the political divide locally, shouldn't indulge himself in name-calling from some person that doesn't know anything about the politics, just got involved with politics a few years ago. No experience, just listen to things by the wayside and brings it out. It makes no sense. In my mind, you are reducing yourself to a certain level where you're responding to someone who doesn't know what they're talking about. It makes you look like you yourself doesn't know what you're talking about. I'm not talking about an answer in that instant. That's why I don't respond to some people. Takes me down in a certain sense of what I know. The noise is really irrelevant. If you hear me respond to an individual, it's just to let them know that you are so foolish. I'm just letting you know how foolish you are. But I don't respond to people that don't know anything about politics, man. They have not been there enough. Don't know anything about it. They have not seen the struggles of politics in this country. They didn't grow up with it. We grew up into this thing. We know a thing or two. From early o'clock, we were there. We saw the ups and downs. You think some people that just came about, that just heard things by the wayside, they don't even know the elders that made this thing happen, and I'm going to pay attention? No, brother, don't. You're doing yourself a disservice, in my mind. Let them say as much as they want. Much as they want about Champagne. I know when to respond. But as far as I see it, it's all noise. All noise. I didn't just get into politics just to clap. I got deeper and deeper and deeper and deeper and deeper until I saw it was necessary that I could put myself up for representation. And I didn't do that by the wayside like a joke. A pappy show. While some may thought it was, I didn't do that way. This was as serious can be. And both of the times, they didn't see in me what I saw in my own self. That's okay. It's the nature again.
But I didn't just join the UWP 40-something years ago just to clap. No. I grew into it, understood it, what it entails, what it takes to represent people, people, to try to give them a better way of living. It didn't happen, so be it. Not everybody gets what they want in this life. Understand that. You get married, in a couple of years you get divorced. That was not what you anticipated. When you call that beautiful girl that whatever date was and you had a relationship with her, and vice versa, men, and you all went to the movies, the beach, went out, got married, you never anticipated that you're going to get divorced. And the divorce was so brutal that some people are thinking of hurting each other. Hurting each other. Don't, my brother Anson, my friend, as to you, I know you listen to the program sometimes. Don't be bothered with these people, man. Let these people talk, brother. This is just noise. Be a stoic. I know you're a stoic. Well, I don't know how much you are, but stoic. I am becoming a better stoic for myself. That to stay quiet and listen. Yes. Stay quiet and don't respond to the noise, because the noise is air that vanishes, that moves away slowly, eventually. We don't have time for that. We have time for productivity. We have time to make things happen. This is what we have time for. And when you hear the noise come, sometimes don't be. Sometimes you respond. You can't let people take you for a ride. But most of the times, you don't. Anyway, I'm hearing there's going to be a political meeting. This coming Thursday on the market step by the St. Lucia Labour Party. And they're calling on all of their supporters and well-wishers, St. Lucians, the two little flambos that are left, you two could come down there and listen to what's in store for the development of St. Lucia. I've said to you before, and most of you don't like to hear this, the Labour Party is better suited for the ordinary man. Better suited by far. By far. And I also have explained to you what the word comrade means. It's a step, a higher level than just a friend. When someone say comrades, they let you know how deep this is. This is a bond between you and I. Something deeper than a friendship. Something that's family. Family, this is what this is. And even now, some Labour Party people, while they hear the call, and that call comes in all the time by the Prime Minister, some of them respond to it, or most of them respond to it, but they have not looked into the depth of that word. Comrades, this is deep. You are my family, outside of my biological family. We are one. Higher level than a friendship. This is not just a friendship. This is a family. The Labour Party has used it for generations, and I think it has a great effect. Well, a beautiful psychological aspect to it when people hear it. Beautiful psychological aspect. So you could come down there, one or two little flambos that are left, and join the guys, man. I did it. Join the guys. These guys are not prestigious. These guys talk to everybody. And they mean well for the people, too. So the two little flambos that are left, I'm asking you to join because I did. Some people I know, smoke is coming through their ears right now. But you'll see the light one of these days. You'll understand what's happening. You'll see what's going on in this beautiful island of ours. Okay? So always bear in mind that this is about competition. This is nothing to do with just people wanting to put dirt on someone, saying champagne, this, champagne, that.
Champagne sa di, champagne sa da. This is competition. Champagne, I've understood it for all those years. And I can sustain it too. Oh, absolutely. I could sustain it. If I could not have sustained it, I would not be here. Because a lot was said and done, and God blessings, I'm still here. So understand the nature of the politics while you are running all around the world and feeling crying foul. Don't cry. If you want to get involved with this, stay up. Don't cry, my friend. Don't cry. Stay up. Keep your shoulders up. No matter how many times you're knocked down, you get up. Fight again. This is how this goes. All right. For a little bit of international news there with the war, boy. The war is war in Iraq. Not in Iraq, in Iran. This thing has taken some seriousness, although there have not been any strikes in a couple of days. But this thing is getting deep. And the Americans were a little surprised. Why is it that the Iranians were able to replenish the, you know, missile attack? And they said that, but we've knocked down most of these guys' stuff. Why is it these guys have been able to replenish all of their attacks and their drone attacks and missile attacks? Well, they are now hearing that they were provided by Russia. And the Russian president denied the fact that he had given them any equipment, but the facts came out that he did. Yeah, we are also hearing that the Chinese gave. Now, I mean, you need to think all the time. If Iran is in a war with Israel or the United States, most of the attack now is from the United States, there was indeed a ceasefire a couple of weeks back, and then the war escalated again. You want to ask yourself, well, why is it, where did the Iranians get the attack from, their drones, their attack missiles and stuff? Because the Americans was for sure that they had wiped them out, but they got stuff. So now the news is that the Americans found out with their intelligence that those missiles and drones came from the Russians. Okay. Why would the Russians do that? For me, I'm thinking it's for oil. Or the Chinese. Not Russians. Russia has oil too, but the Chinese. Ammunition for oil. That's just the way I see it. That's all it is. Iran's got a lot of oil. 90% of China's oil comes from Iran. China need oil. They don't have a single drop in their soil, not one drop. China does not possess oil. They have to purchase every drop of oil, and most of it comes from Iran. It was coming from Venezuela, a lot of it, cheap oil. Donald Trump have cut that out, so they now have to look elsewhere. Now they're into Iran. Iran is in a war with the United States. The oil now is not forthcoming as it was. What is Iran going to ask for? We ask for ammunition, and in return, we give you our oil. Now, there was something that just happened. While the straits was blocked off, there was another way that the oil was being moved into China. The Americans have detected that too. So there's going to be a little problem in the world in regards to oil. Not that Iran is the only supplier of oil, but they amount for a fair percentage of oil, especially going into Europe. That's why the oil prices fluctuates that way. Today, I think it was, what is it today? I think it was $83. Let's check this out, see what the oil is on the world price, on the world market today. And last week, it almost, I think it was $100. Today, what is it today? Let us see what oil prices are today. So it's $83.39. So that's it has plummeted from $100 last week to $83. That is a good sign, but it's still up there. So it's all about power, energy in this world. China is becoming one of the world's leading economy, but there's one problem in China. The oil has to be purchased. They don't have one drop of oil in China, in all of China. So they have to look elsewhere. That's why they were going to Venezuela. And now they're in Iran. Donald Trump now is making sure that oil
does not get its make its way to China. While they have diplomatic ties, Donald Trump fully understands what's going on with the oil. He knows it. So he's trying his best to make America that nation that is always going to maintain that dominant and to stay on top. 80 years old, tough guy. You know, just now I spoke about tough people. Donald Trump is a tough guy. Tough guy. Hate Donald Trump, love him, he's a tough guy. Very tough human being at 80 years old. Doesn't look like he has a wrinkle, that his hair has not changed color, maybe if he's spraying it or dying, whatever he's doing. But this guy is still standing firm, he's still upright. And you know, I've spoken about that before. You know, you may say I'm a Donald Trump lover. I love tough people. I love people that could take on responsibilities, not people that are little, I was going to use a word. I'm not tough, but I'm not a weakling. Because if you do something to me, and I have to try to see how best I could defend myself. That's just the way it goes. I'm not a violent man either. But if you do some nonsense, or my family or myself, you might have a problem with me. I understand that. Donald Trump is a tough American. And this guy is seeing about the interest of the American people. In my mind, that's what he's doing. He's not going to be there forever, but he says until he's there, he's making sure that his country and his countrymen is safeguarded. That's how this guy is. He's making sure of that. This is what you do as a president. This is what you do as a prime minister, to take control of your people, make sure that your people are all right. Make sure that your people are all right. So that's just the way I see it. So let's see how it goes with the war. And a lot of black people, a lot of Caribbean people, they don't like Donald Trump in that manner because they have been Democrats. You know, if you follow the U.S. politics, you'd realize that the Democratic Party is consisted of a lot of black people. Effin Jeffries, these people are, you know, overall leader in the Senate, blah, blah, blah, Democratic leader, blah, blah, blah. There's a lot of black people there. Jesse Jackson, Obama, all these people. So the black people, in their sense, that these are black people, so we have to continue to stay with the Democratic Party. And it's their rights. That's all right for them to do. I have always asked myself, if one black president, even before Obama, while the conversation was going on, will the U.S. ever have a black president? The conversation was never, it will never happen. And then Obama came, and every black person was happy, including myself. And Caribbean people said, boy, finally we'll be able to have at least a little say in the United States because we have a black president. And the Caribbean leaders themselves thought that they were going to get some help. They did not. Caribbean did not benefit anything from the reign or the leadership of Barack Obama. Nothing. There's no president, no prime minister in the Caribbean that could state categorically that this was brought about, this program came about as a result of Barack Obama. This is not just me speaking, these are the facts. Nothing. Not St. Lucia, not St. Vincent, not Barbados. There's no program that the Caribbean black people benefited from Barack Obama. While we were ecstatic, we were the happiest people in the Caribbean, and the parties went on for days. People were celebrating in the streets of the Caribbean. Black man, the first black president, boy, the Caribbean people, we may have a little amnesty regarding us with our visas, with our green cards, with our... Didn't happen. So, I'm not getting involved in the United States politics. I mean, the politics of the United States is for them to deal with. I just happen to be a guy that follows everything. Everything in England, in Europe, in wherever there's politics. I take time out to make sure that I pay attention to what is going on. I could tell you that while we were excited in the Caribbean, we were happy for Barack Obama as a black man, first black man, to become the president of the world's most powerful nation.
And we said that we would be all right. Did not happen. Did not happen. But yet, people are still, you know, have their allegiance as black people. There's nothing wrong with that. First black man, he's still member of the Democratic Party. He still has a lot of influence on the black people. What can you say? All I know, that we benefited nothing. Nothing from the governance, so to speak, of Barack Obama. Anyway, we'll leave that alone because, you know, some people may just not like this. But this, the facts are the facts. The facts are the facts. You can't run away from the facts. And if you're involved with politics, you're involved with politics. There's nothing wrong with that. You can't hide anything. It is what it is. I recorded something on the weekend that I wanted to play for you. And I don't know if I saved it where I wanted to. Put it somewhere. Where is it? Bear with me 1 minute. Let me see. Let me try to find it. I want to find this so I could play it. You know, I always put the stuff on there now. You know, because I don't make any preparations on the show. I just come in and act and just bring about my program. But sometimes I save a lot of stuff on the weekend, and I put it in there. But anyway, I can't find it for now. But that's just a little bit of international stuff I wanted to give to you to let you know that we in St. Lucia, while we love us, our black people, our black president, we're not too much that our black president has done. Once again, there's going to be a meeting that's going to be on the, coming up this Thursday, the Market Step. This is going to be the first meeting that has been held, first public meeting that is held, that's going to be held since the elections, 8 months later. This is how you do this. You know, you keep your people at bay. You don't just, when you get into office, just forget about everything. No, boy, you got to make sure that your base is all right. It is in tune, in touch. This is what the politics requires. Let your people come out there and hear speaker after speaker after speaker. Bring the facts to the people. Let the people know. Open air. What the government and the various representatives are going to do for this country. Because we have always spoken about this country, and I'm about this country. This is all I'm about. When I'm gone, people that are going to be saying something about Champagne say, one thing you can say about him, he always, always made mention of his country. He wanted to see his country excel in the most of positive ways. That's all this is about. And I'm going to continue to do that any chance I get to all of our beautiful people overseas. They were here for Carnival. They were there in the thousands. Thousands. But there's not one, that would say to you, boy, I want to stay home, you know. I'm going to stay home. Stay in St. Lucia. I'm not going back to the United States. I'm not going back to Canada. I'm not going back to England. That concerns me. Now, I understand people have made their lives in the various countries, and where you make your life is where you consider home. You have your family there, you know, kids, work, and you have now made this place, you know, your home. But there are not even conversations where you hear the people saying to you, boy, I'm going to come back home, man, I'm going to come back home and settle down and stuff. They love coming home on occasions, Carnival, jazz, Christmas. But like I said, they have made certain countries their home. So what we need to do now, what we need to do is put things together, put things in place for our people, those that would love to come back home. I know there are some that want to come back, but for some things that are not in place in terms of health, in terms of security, in terms of housing, they may not come back. But we could
fix this. We could take this thing one at a time, one day at a time, and work on every bit of those priorities that are required. All of it. We could start with the health. St. Jude's. I need to make a trip down there sometime this week as well, see what's going on down there. I know they were putting a whole lot of equipment and staff members were being trained. And I remember when the conversation came out sometime earlier this year, I think it was February or March, and the minister said that things have been put in place and the equipment and everything. I remember me saying, these things in my mind would take more time because you don't want people being trained in a mediocre way. People have to be fully trained in every bit of every single department, even at the kitchens, because the electric stoves and everything, you need to operate these things in a manner of professionalism. So the minister had said the end of July, August, and I said, I think it's going to take a little more time than that. I was only going on the basis that people need to be trained. This is a hospital. This is not cleaning by the roadside. This is a hospital where things has to be done perfectly in a more professional manner than any place else. You're talking about people's lives. You can't put someone through a machine and then you punch the wrong knob and that person end up being dead. No. So these things has to be very precise. People have to be trained properly. So I don't know where this is right now with regards to the admittance of patients and everything. I just know that the work is ongoing down there at the St. Jude's Hospital. So if we put that in place, our people could come home and the really reliable sources there at the hospital, people could get their medication, they could be tested for various diseases, they could get operations or surgery done properly. That's one giant step. One giant step. And then we move from that to national security. That's another big situation in our country. The police are doing what is necessary, but if we could step this up, they're doing very good for over the last couple of weeks. Things have calmed down a little bit. I put that totally in the hands of the police. I give them the bell for that because I see them a little more often on our roads. I see them in various areas a little more often. This is great stuff. This is what we need. This is what we want. Rapid response. We want our police to get. So listen to me. If it could be done in Poland and in Norway, where human beings exist, the people in Norway, in those countries that are calm, where millions of people are there abiding with the law, they are not from a different planet. They are human beings with two eyes, two ears, two feet, two arms, just like us. So why is it that they can do it and we cannot? We are supposed to be able to do it. They're human beings the same way. It is just the culture that we need to look into the various cultures, the disciplines, and bring those things into our society and have our people to understand it. In Holland or the Netherlands, there are prisons there, but they're virtually empty. Millions of people. Why is that? Empty prisons. Why is that? Because people have understood the law. The governments have understood that they need to take control of those countries. Can't have people running around with guns, knives in their hand, big broad daylight. No. So the law comes into place, and those countries make sure that people are put in check. Human beings are the ones doing that, not aliens, human beings, not people coming from space. Same human beings as we are. Same human beings. Housing. Our people are struggling for rental property. Struggling. Young people are being taken for a ride with those exorbitant prices for housing, $2,000 a month for two-bedroom, small-bedroom apartment, $1,200, $1,500 for a single-bedroom apartment. Some of those kids barely make that money.
But they got to find a place to stay. So all their money goes now. They have to shack up with some stranger they don't know. And this is done all around the world. Shack up with a stranger, sometimes someone, no good person, just to try to come together to make that $1,500, $750 apiece. And that roommate, boyfriend or girlfriend, is very rowdy, very noisy. They're into smoking, they're into this, but you on the other side, and there's a problem. What I'm telling you there is not just a passant thing. These are actual facts, things that happen. We are no perfect country, but we could take this thing one step at a time. If I'm a prime minister, if I'm a, like, you know, I, as you just heard that day, you heard, nah, go happen, you know, that kind of stuff. But let's assume I was the prime minister of this country. I know what my treasury has. I know what we take in terms of taxes and revenue. I'm not trying to do everything at the same time. I'm approaching this thing one step at a time. And I'm making sure that all of the citizens, every single St. Lucian, is quite aware of what I'm doing. Every St. Lucian. So we're working this year. Our focus, we're not disregarding other things, but our main priority, our main focus is on health for 2026. And we're making sure almost every health institutions are up and running, functioning. Everything, we can't make it perfect, but we're up there. This is 2026. This is what we're doing for 2026. Not disregarding our roads, not disregarding everything, but our primary objective for 2026 is on our hospitals and our health institutions. We're working on that. So we're paying a little more attention, more focus on health. And I'm not just doing it for doing sake. I'm getting every single St. Lucian involved, everyone. So they know what's going on. And if we have a little shortfall, the people will understand because they know that we are doing the best we can. That's what we're doing. And 2027 come, we're working on national security now. Yes, sir. Take this thing in stages, stages. No country that is successful today, not Singapore, not no one, just did it from a big boom. Never happened like that. Never. It was done in stages, in phases. One at a time, at a time, at a time. It's just that more emphasis was placed on some than the others at that time. This is how I do it. This is how it is going to be done. Then your people will realize what you're doing. Everybody comes on board. Like I said, one of St. Lucia's big problem is housing. Because I spoke about it last week, everybody, most of the people with properties, real estate properties, are turning into Airbnb. So that is a little problem for the young people who can't find places to live. And when they do get a place, it's really up there in price. But I'm urging persons to come down to the market step this Thursday night, and come down and listen to what the Prime Minister has to say, what he has in store. Although he has given you all of the information regarding St. Lucia at the budget, but he's going to elaborate a little more on the market step to let you know where this country is. I don't know. I didn't tell you anything about the Richard Frederick situation. I don't know if there's going to be conversation about that. I think if anything is going to be said, it's just the same thing that I read to you today. The gentleman went out on leave. Vacation leave. And he's expected to be back on August 27th. It's what's there. But I'm not the Prime Minister. I'm not any of the other members. If someone wants to speak about it, that's them. They will give you a little bit of information. We have to move this place forward better. This country, there was over 20,000 people, I think, on island for Carnival. That is huge. A lot of people
beefed up the local economy. People, there were some people with monies in their pocket today, not me, I mean. But there are some people with some dollars today as a result of the carnival celebrations, some real money. Real money. This is what we could do if we could get another event somewhere in October. So the Creole Fest, if I was involved with the Creole activity, I understand Dominica has their stuff and St. Lucians go over there. But I'm putting in a show. I'm not copycatting Dominica. But we have a nice presence of Creole, our Creole Day as well. St. Lucians come home for Creole Festival. So I'm putting a Saturday, boy, that I'm putting in a show. Bringing in some bands from Africa, Zulu band. Let's go out there and get a Zulu band and let's have a show as well. Not to copycat Dominica, I remember I said that. But we're doing our own thing for Creole. We bring in Les Aiglons. Les Aiglons is a great band in the 70s. And they're the ones that brought about to East our farm. And I heard that the band has now, they're still ongoing. Some of the old members have gone up, but there are new members that have joined the band and they're still playing good stuff. Beautiful music. We could get one or two Creole bands here, sell tickets and have people coming in for our own Creole festival. So could you imagine if you have four major events for the year, and this is not even sports yet because we have not put anything for sports yet. You have jazz, you have carnival, you have Creole festival, and you could bring in the Mercury from time to time, the Yamaha stuff, I think, and have events. This would boost up the local economy. It would, because you have visitors coming in all the time to spend money. Spend money. This is what we have to do. We are a tourist destination. People come here for relaxation. So if we could work on those things, work on national security, make sure that our visitors are secure, and they feel safe when they walk on our roads. They feel safe when they go to the waterfalls. They feel safe when they're in the taxi driver's company. Everywhere they go, they feel safe. Get great cuisine, meaning nice food, delicious, tasty stuff. We will still maintain that dominance in terms of beauty, and we'll become one of the best, not just the Caribbean, in the world. We could do these things. There's a lot of small things that we could do. One of the small things, again, is to continue. Let us mark the East Coast Road, Mr. Minister. That is very necessary. The visitors don't know where the hell they are. The only thing is, thank God now GPS works in St. Lucia. The navigation system, you could punch it in, and it works here. So they know where they are, so which is a great thing. But it's always still good to have. The navigation system doesn't tell you where you are in terms of if you have to see how close you are to the drain. But let's mark those roads. Little things could really, really help. This country is too beautiful for it to remain the way it is in terms of money. Our coffers should be up there in $2-4 billion at our treasury already. Billion, I say. Should have that type of money in our treasury to build schools, build roads, hospitals, to supply this, to sustain those hospitals, institutions was the word I was looking for. Yes, we could do this thing, put a lot of money in our coffers, man. Let's do this. Let's make St. Lucia proud and St. Lucians proud. So the St. Lucians that would love to come home, but they are not so confident, not that they don't want to come home, in the fact that for their relaxation to, you know, retire. But when they think about health, think about national security and other things, that deters them a little. And what I'm telling you is not makeup. These are things that I've spoken with a lot of people, and these are some of the concerns that they have. Moi vle vi an peyi mwen champen, moi vle vi mwen esle, moi vle we dokte mwen. Moi gay sa we an bon dokte. This is the main concern, because the doctors are provided for those persons that are up there in age for free.
As a matter of fact, they are called, they are reminded all the time. You have a doctor's appointment tomorrow, you have a doctor's appointment ahead of time, they tell you for a week in advance. And the people go in there, the elderly folk, they go in there and they get their treatment, medication for free. They will not chance that to come back home. If we had such a program, oh, absolutely. If we had the doctors in place, if we had the equipment, the medication, oh, indeed, our beautiful St. Lucians that have retired, they would be home. Come as gentiment, go and boire pain, but I can enjoy call you pay you. We don't have those kinds of, we don't have these things in place for our people. This is one of the reasons why they go back to the United States and England. With that said, we're still a small, struggling country. Can we do it? Of course we can. We can. Singapore did it. Bermuda have it. Bermuda is much smaller. St. Martin has it. We can do this. We can do this. It just takes a lot of commitment, a lot of discipline, a lot of pride. Pride for me is number one. Pride in our country. Commitment. Commitment in the fact we're saying we're doing this. We can do this. All together. All of us as one. Not want to see one another's neck at the gallows or around the nooks. It's not going to work like that. We could do this. And I continue to call for things up here. And I'm just calling as, you know, like it's, the money's going to just fall from the sky. I know it's not going to be done that way. But we now could help the government. If we want guardrails throughout the West Coast Road, that would require money. But it is necessary. But the government now has to find that money. Is the government going to go out and get a loan? Of how much? $20 million to bring about guardrails. Or will the government introduce a tax so we could put in those guardrails? This is necessary. For me, the government should put out a loan and get guardrails. Some people may not be pleased, our national debt continues to go up. But what about the lives that are going to be saved? Could be your own family member. Never know. You see, why we continue to criticize for our own political purposes because we want to get in. And nothing is good for the government. Anything the government does is no good. But what about you as a citizen, the ones that criticize? You know of the road down there in Soufre, the West Coast Road. You know it's treacherous. You know it's dangerous. You know you cannot blink on that road. You know that. This is what we have. So if this is what we have, then we now need to provide ourselves some safety. There's no shoulders on that road. You cannot pull over down there. There's no pulling over for the most part. So let's get some guardrails to protect our citizens, our motorists, and those that commute. We must develop this country. And don't leave it just for the ministers or the members of cabinet. This country belongs to every single St. Lucian. And I've said it here 1,000 times, it is not just because you went out and vote that the government is in place that you leave it all for them to do. They preside over the affairs of the policies, and yes, but you too have a great responsibility in the development of your country. You have an idea, you could bring it out. You have an innovation, you could bring it out. A suggestion, you could bring it out. The country has to be developed by all of us. I'm doing my little part out here. You have to do yours. And I'm saying that the West Coast Road needs guardrails 90% of it. 90%.
almost everywhere. The other thing I think God wills does, outside of you crashing into it, there's an awareness to the motorist because you see it. So while you see it, you know it is put there for a purpose. What is that purpose? That purpose is beyond the guardrails. There's a cliff there or precipice. So you

crashing into them because you know what is on the other side. As opposed to there's no guardrails at all. So you have no awareness, although it's more dangerous, but you have no awareness as opposed to the guardrails being there. This is simple. This is common sense. Simple common sense. So, Mr. Prime Minister, I don't know if guardrailing is part of the project down on the West Coast. I saw some at the Maskway, in the Maskway area, and just outside of when you get off Roseau, heading westbound. I don't know if guardrails are going to be put up, but if it's not, we have to find a way to safeguard our motorists and our people. Because this Soufriere Road is beautiful. It's dead left or dead right, whatever way you're coming. It's hanging right there on the cliff. Most of it is. We need to fix that. We need to fix that. It's going to cost us some money, but we could get help. We could ask our people. We could ask foreign donors. All the people don't give money anymore, but I'm certainly sure. If you put me in a suit and you give me a government letter to go out there to some friendly donor or friendly country and to make a case for guardrailing throughout our country, I'm not coming back without it. You heard me. I'm not coming back without it. And that's not just self-confidence. My presentation and the way I'm going to ask for those guardrails from a friendly country, be it Taiwan, be it some country in the Middle East, be it the United States, wherever, I am not coming back without those guardrails. Not literally, when I say not coming back with it, meaning a friendly donor is going to ship some guardrails down for us. I'm not going out there to ask for money. I'm going out there to ask for something that is necessary to provide protection for our people. I'm not coming back without it. Coming back with good news from a friendly donor, country that helped, be it Kuwait, be it somebody, that have decided to give, not loan, to give us guardrails. We don't need the money. We need the guardrails. So purchase it, have it shipped. Let us put it up ourselves. We'll pay for putting it up. Or you could even help give us a little something to put it up too, if that's necessary. If you can. I'm not coming back without guardrails, brother. Not coming back without it. It's the way you present this thing. That whoever you're going to ask for those things, know this is a concern of the people of Saint. Not my concern only. It's a deep concern to the people of Saint Lucia that our citizens, our people are losing their lives as a result of those precipices. And we're asking for your help in providing us some guardrails. And if one country doesn't have it, the other one will go somewhere else. We'll go. I am not coming back without those guardrails, all of it, throughout St. Lucia. Mahabi is only. Simon half lana, a lot pain, I got it for a lot half. I'm not coming back without it. And friendly donors, friendly countries will understand that you're not looking for money, you're looking for something to protect your people. People, don't tell me there's not a friendly government out there. I will not acquire, not try to get some of those guardrails to help you out. This is why what I believe when you put in office, this is the things you do. Get a government head letter, stated by the Prime Minister of the country, and you go out there and try to get help. Because all of the world knows that we're a small Caribbean struggling country. That needs some help. And I don't think they're not going to help us. They don't give as much money as they used to before, like before. But if you make a proposal of that, guardrails,
and you have a video of the terrain.

0: terrain of the West Coast and the landscape of it, and you could play it and show what how it is there, how dangerous it is. Come on. Come on. I believe the first country that you, first head of government or head of state that you speak with, we'll say, oh, sure, Mr. de Tocqueville, I mean, come on, your people cannot continue to live with this horror. We will make a contribution to your country. Thank you very much, sir. You think these things are difficult? These are things that could be done easy. It's just an expression, how you bring, how you present yourself. You can make these things happen. Is it what government ministers and representative in small nations like ours are supposed to do? There's money out there. There's help out there. There are friendly donors. Not everybody is the same. There are people. Yeah. There are people that are in charge of huge corporations that will help. There are people that give out a lot of charity. And if you make a presentation like such as what I'm talking about, to one of those individuals, so to speak, not even governments most of the time, they'll meet you halfway. They'll meet you halfway. You could approach Mr. Bill Gates, Mr. Buffett, and all of those billionaires and make a presentation for your people. You're not looking for money to put in your pocket. They don't have to give you one penny. They could finance every single aspect of this project. You don't need a dollar. Let them finance it. Then pay for it. Tell them you appreciate the help. Probably this water. That thing is put up there all around the island with reflectors at nights. People's lives are going to be saved as a result. This is what representation is called. People want to cause chaos in St. Lucia and always a row. No. See about the development of your country and its people. That's what you need to start doing. Instead of trying to see if they could fire that one or to hang that one, shoot that one, put that one in jail, this. Where is this taking you? Where is this taking St. Lucia? Answer me. Where is this chaos taking St. Lucia? Is it making St. Lucia better? Absolutely not. Want to see Champion off the radio, make something happen to St. Lucia? What are you getting from that? I'm up here trying to promote St. Lucia, trying to see if we could get a better place to live. You, on the other hand, trying to castrate me, so to speak, and wishing that they would take the power here every time and maybe the place burned down or something happened to me that I cannot be on the radio. What are you benefiting from that? Isn't it better for me to just speak about good things that could happen to our country that would serve all of you all a purpose, not just me, all of us? And I also always have to bring in the back of the road into the equation when I speak about these things. Guys, see you guys driving down there every morning with no interruptions, smooth sailing, no traffic jam, no congestion, nobody getting hit, no nothing, nobody running into the drain. Smooth road, nice, everybody's driving on their merry way. Getting to Castries in record time. This is what we want. This is what it's supposed to be. Don't worry about the government ministers. They're doing what they have to do for the country. Paja luce nomna gouvernement. Paja lusa. Nomute en gouvernement d'antan. Pitet se mouna pa we adidan yo. Yo tie yo. That's how it is. The people are watching all the time, you know. You think they're not paying attention? They're watching. They're listening to everything that's going on. But they're also seeing the chaos. That you're not interested in the development of your country. You're only interested in the chaos. To see one's neck in a noose. On the chopping block is what you want to see. That's not going to develop St. Lucia, my friend. If Pakai develop PPA. If people are guilty for their actions, so be it. And they're supposed to bear all the consequences, whoever they are. On the other hand, that will not bring St. Lucia anywhere. Need to bring this country forward. So we have 1 minute after 12. In closing, I want to reach out again to the Minister of Infrastructure. I have not been able to see the Minister one-on-one to speak with him briefly at the airport. I have not seen him. But if I was to speak with him, I'd say, my friend, let's do some little things. Let's do some little things. Let us mark the East Coast Road. Let us mark all of our roads. I know it may cost some money, but let us mark our roads and let's put some reflectors on it. Let us put some signs up. Let us let our visitors know where the hell they are, where they're going. Let us let them, let's do that. Let us bring about a campaign for guardrails throughout the country. This country, the terrain of this country, we all know what it is. We know. We didn't create this country. We found this beautiful land just the way it is. But we too have to help to safeguard our people. Let's bring about a campaign too, especially below the governor's house. My goodness, boy, this, I must admit, the drivers in St. Lucia, including myself, we are so good, because that turn below the governor's house, those two turns, if not three, I think some walls were supposed to be put up already, 10 feet walls, past, way past the road, elevated above the road for sure. My goodness. Anyway, our drivers are all right. Also, if we're not putting up those guardrails there in that area, let's chop down on that turn, cut down on that hill, and let's widen the turn. That's why I'm not the only person who's driving. I'm not the only one seeing those things. I'm just bringing it out to the public that we could do something about those things. We don't have money, yes. Nous pas de goulash, hein? Mais nous ça fait one at a time. One at a time. Nous ka ouvert des ticonas qui en bakay gouvernement. 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No, man. This is 40 years, 50 years, 60 years. Let's change that. Let's open those. You see how well they did with the Boakache Road? The road is even widened. They make that turn just beautiful. Nice piece of construction was done up there. Whoever did that, bravo to you. Because the road was closed for a little while because part of the road, you know, it's gone. They did a great job there. So if you could do that nice piece of work in Boakache, there's two turns under the governor's house. It's a breeze. That's a breeze. Mr. Sean Edwards, you're a young man, my friend. I know you have the capabilities to do this. I know you could do stuff. We don't have to do gigantic stuff all at once. We're doing little things by little things by little things by little things, and you know what it's going to do? It's going to amount to one big thing. If you put $1 here today, $1 tomorrow, $1, in 100 days, how much money are you going to have? You're going to have $100. But you started off by putting $1 every day. $1, $1, $1, $1. Nuka fait tibay, nuka coupe ce monde, ce corner ça, qui en bakay gouvernement. Nuka coupe ça. Et nous avons ouvert.
1: Ah, oh boy. Somebody's messing around with my stuff. Messing around.

Anyway, pretty much the end of the program, pretty much the program for today. Again, guys, let me say to you, thank you very much for joining in into the program for another beautiful day, another Monday. I hope you're going to have yourself a beautiful day. Let's continue to work in the interest of this country. Let us become the envy of the Caribbean. I said that at a meeting. And the Prime Minister of St. Lucia, I don't think he's interested in legacies. He has done all the things that he could. He has been a minister of government in various portfolios. He has become the Prime Minister on two occasions. So he has done well. But if I was this Prime Minister, I have absolutely nothing else to prove. I am going out with a bang. And I'm bringing about beautiful things, things that are unusual in a positive way, things that the St. Lucian people have never seen before. Yes. Things that the people of St. Lucia, you see, just like the boardwalk is almost completed right there on the waterfront with that beautiful painting and that beautiful boardwalk, things that the St. Lucian people didn't see coming. It's really nice. That's what we're doing. Unusual things, things that we have not seen before. Beautiful stuff. And I'm going out with a bang. And you could say that I left a legacy, it's up to you, but I'm not looking forward for any legacy. I'm talking about the Prime Minister. I am just doing things before I get out of politics that is going to be memorable to the people of St. Lucia. And they will say to their kids, this was done by Prime Minister Philip J. Pierre. You see, just like we talk about Sir John Compton with Rodney Bay, we talk about with the roads, and we will never stop speaking about Sir John Compton with the marina and the highway and the dam. That's what I'm doing. Not to follow fashion, not to follow suit, but I will let the people of St. Lucia see that I have left something behind for them in good faith. I'm cutting a highway they never saw coming. I am doing something. Not with the last jump, my friend. Because let me aller, c'est mon ami pour payer. But I'm doing it. And you have my blessings on that Gozile Highway, my friend. You have Champagne's blessing. Because the people of St. Lucia will remember that this road, which was a horror, you, Prime Minister Philip J. Pierre, said, I'm taking a decision to change it, and I'm putting in a four lane from Shock to Grozile. You will be remembered for that, my friend. That's already a legacy. And I don't know if you're not looking, I don't think you're looking for any legacy, but that right there, this right there, the people of St. Lucia, not just the people in the north, the people of St. Lucia will remember what this road was and what it is today. I give you all my blessings. And I guess on the market step, we may hear or may not hear something about that. But let's move this country forward. Thank you, guys. Thank you, everyone, for another beautiful day, another program, and for all my fans around the world, because I really do have some fans around the world, because they say to me when they travel, my goodness, you have no idea. All my beautiful people of Canada, England, Mexico, Japan, United States, France, everywhere when you come into St. Lucia, you ask to see who's champagne. And I'm always happy. Because people say, I watch you all the time, champagne. And I say, thank you. Thank you. And I say, continue to watch, and thank you for watching. Because me sitting up here is not about bringing any chaos on anyone. This is about this. You see this right here? This is about this for me. This is about this. And let me say something else. Make a contribution to this country, and this is not being braggadocious. I believe I can make a contribution in any aspect of the development of this country, anywhere.
I know what my capabilities are. You could send me to Iraq. You could send me to Bosnia. As long as it's in the favor of St. Lucia, I could represent this country. I have that level of confidence. I'm not a mumu. Je ne sais pas aller. Je ne sais pas présenter comme tout. I can represent. Don't worry about what you have flambos talking the garbage. They know what I'm capable of. They know it. I can speak. I can put on a suit. I can represent. They know that. And this is my aim and desire, to represent this country at any cost. At any cost. That's what I'm about. You too should have that same belief. You should aspire to be just that same way, to love your land and to make a great contribution in any way possible. A great contribution. Just like Julian Alfred. It's a huge contribution. What she's that ranch she's running is just for herself, not just for her. She has put this beautiful country on the map, and I have no doubt in my mind as a result of what Julian Alfred has done in the outside world, people are asking, where is this place? This fast rocket young lady, we hear the name of her country all the time on the announcers at those various track and fields, areas or parks or stadiums. And we hear St. Lucia. And they Google it, St. Lucia, the Caribbean. There's only one St. Lucia in the Caribbean. This is here. And they visit our beautiful country as a result of Julian Alfred. And I could never be wrong. See, there are different kinds of tourists. There are athletes that are tourists. There are a lot of people that are into track. And when they hear Julian Alfred is the world champion, as athletes, they want to come to where she's from. They want to see this place that this rocket is from, Julian Alfred. So they come in here. Cricket people as well, Indians. They love cricket in that part of the world, in India, Pakistan, Sri Lanka. Dharan Sami, when his name is made mention in Pakistan and Sri Lanka and these other countries. They hear St. Lucia, this great captain, this great cricketer is from St. Lucia. They Google it, Caribbean, St. Lucia, Caribbean. They come here to see where this man is from. You too could make a contribution. Don't cause chaos only and try to see people get hung. You're not doing a good service to your country. Be a Dharan Sami, be a Julian Alfred, be a Champagne. Speak in favor of this land. That's what you need to do. That's what you need to do. And by then, and only then, will we survive and have fun and live in peace and tranquility in this beautiful land that God, our forefathers, who fought hard, fought, they stayed alive by the whips of the slave masters. They still were able to sustain all of those blows. And as a result, we are here. Don't throw it all away. Don't show your ancestors that you are not being, you're not gratifying. Show gratitude for their strength and their courage for your being here. And with that, I end the program. I want to say to you again, thank you very much. And we'll do it tomorrow. Tomorrow we have a short program, you know how that goes. But we'll still have a program. 2 hours is okay. Today, the days when I'm not at the airport, we do 3 hours. Days when I'm down there, we do 2. And as I promise you, in the days and months and weeks to come, years, Squalid FM, by the grace of God, will continue to grow. And we ask for your support in whatever way it can. You know how that goes. I want to say thank you very much for continuity of you watching the show. God bless you. Have a great afternoon. I will talk to you tomorrow, God willing. Mwah! Bye-bye.

The world is full of noise. The world is full of noise, constant distractions, demands, and endless struggles for control. Every day we're bombarded by forces beyond our command, and we fight to bend them to our will, but we can't. And here's the truth that no one wants to face. The more you chase control, the more you lose yourself in the chaos. But there is a way out, a way to rise above all this madness, and it starts with something simple yet profound: detachment. It's not about retreating from the world. It's about taking command of your mind, your emotions, your actions. It's the core teaching of Stoicism, where true power lies not in controlling the uncontrollable, but in mastering yourself. Imagine a life where you are unshaken by the storms around you, where nothing can disturb your peace because you've learned to detach from what doesn't serve you. This video is not just about surviving the chaos, it's about thriving in it without being ruled by it. So, if you're ready to break free from the endless struggle for control and discover a path to true freedom and strength, if you want to start your journey toward personal mastery, please subscribe. It's a step toward taking control of your life and shaping the future you want. You've probably spent a lot of time trying to control the world around you. We all have. Whether it's the people in our lives, our careers, or the circumstances we find ourselves in, we've been taught that if we just try hard enough, we can bend things to our will. But have you ever stopped to think about how much energy you're pouring into things that are completely out of your control? The weather changes when it feels like it. People will act in ways you can't predict, and life will throw curveballs no matter how carefully you plan. The truth is, we're fighting against forces far bigger than ourselves, and the harder we try to control them, the more we end up losing. This isn't just a theory, it's reality. And while this may sound harsh, it's also incredibly freeing, because the only thing we can actually control is ourselves. It's about focusing on what we can influence instead of getting tangled up in things that will never bend to our desires. As Carl Jung once said, "You are what you do, not what you say you'll do." What matters isn't how much you plan or control everything around you. It's how you handle the things you actually have the power to change, your reactions, your mindset, and your actions. That's where your real strength lies. Trying to control everything outside of you will only bring frustration. You can't control other people's thoughts or actions. You can't predict every outcome. You can't even control the way the world turns. And yet, so many of us get caught in this endless cycle of attempting the impossible. It's exhausting, isn't it? You keep planning, keep striving, keep worrying about the things you can't change. And what do you get in return? Anxiety, stress, disappointment. When things don't go your way, you're left feeling powerless, like you failed at something that was never really in your grasp to begin with. The more you try to control the uncontrollable, the more it slips from your hands. It's a losing game, and yet we keep playing. Why? Because we've been taught that control equals safety. We've been conditioned to believe that if we can just manage every detail, we can avoid pain, disappointment, and uncertainty. But the real lesson here is that the only way to truly have peace in your life is to accept that some things will always be outside your grasp. So what can you control? Yourself. And that's where the power lies. When we detach from the need to control everything, we can finally free ourselves from the constant anxiety that comes with it. Letting go doesn't mean giving up or being passive. It means making the conscious choice to stop fighting against the current and to start swimming with it. It's about choosing where you place your energy and knowing when to let go of what you can't change. It's the path to freedom. Marcus Aurelius once said, "You have power over your mind, not outside events. Realize this, and you will find strength." You don't need to be constantly battling the world.
You don't need to waste your energy trying to force things into your preferred shape. Instead, direct your efforts inward, master your mind, command your responses. When you do this, you start to feel less at the mercy of the world around you and more like the architect of your own peace. Control is seductive. It feels safe, secure, like if we just get it right, everything will fall into place. But it's an illusion, a trap. You might think that if you have enough control over your circumstances, you'll be invulnerable. But the more control you grasp for, the more you sink into a false sense of security, and the more vulnerable you become when things inevitably go wrong. That's the nature of life. Things will go wrong, plans will fail, people will disappoint you, the world will change in ways you never expected, and when your grip on control falters, you'll be left scrambling, you'll be left feeling helpless. But the beauty of Stoicism is that it teaches you that you don't have to be helpless in those moments. You don't have to fall apart when life doesn't go your way. You just need to know that there is power in accepting what's out of your control and redirecting your energy into what you can change. Your mindset, your attitude, and your actions. That's the ultimate freedom. The key to peace isn't in controlling everything around you. It's in knowing where your real power lies, within yourself. Once you realize that the need to control everything around you is the real trap, you'll start to see the world differently. You'll start to understand that the only thing worth fighting for is your inner peace. It's in how you respond to life, not in trying to shape it to your will. By detaching from the illusion of control, you take back the only thing you ever truly had the right to control, yourself. And that's where real power resides. So the question becomes, how do you start this journey of detachment? How do you begin to free yourself from the need to control the world around you? The first step is recognizing that you can't force everything to go your way. The second step is making a decision to let go of the things you can't control and focusing on what you can. The way you respond, the way you choose to see the world, the way you navigate through uncertainty. The third step is embracing uncertainty and finding comfort in the fact that not knowing what comes next is actually a source of freedom, not fear. You'll never be able to control every aspect of your life, but you can control how you choose to live it. And that is the real path to peace. So, let go. Stop fighting for control and start embracing the uncertainty of life. The world will still be chaotic, unpredictable, and uncontrollable, but you'll be stronger for it. By shifting your focus to yourself and your own responses, you free yourself from the anxiety of trying to bend life to your will. Instead of wrestling with the uncontrollable, you'll learn to move with it, respond to it, and ultimately rise above it. Letting go isn't a weakness. It's a strength, and it's the first step towards true inner peace. Take control of what you can, your own mind, and let the rest fall into place. It's only when we let go of the need to control everything that we finally find the peace we've been seeking all along. And this is where the real journey begins. We all crave security, don't we? It's a natural human instinct. We want to feel grounded, like we have control over our lives, that things will stay the same, or at least follow a predictable path. So, we form attachments. We cling to people, to certain outcomes, and to possessions, hoping that these things will give us the stability we crave. But here's the painful truth. The more we hold on, the more we end up restricting ourselves. Attachments aren't safety nets, they're chains. Chains that tie us to things beyond our control. When we attach ourselves to a specific person or outcome, we surrender a part of ourselves to them. We let them dictate how we feel. We place our happiness in their hands. And what happens when those things change, when they slip away, or when they don't turn out the way we expected? We fall apart. We feel betrayed, lost,
incomplete. This is the trap. We tell ourselves that these attachments will bring us happiness, that they will keep us safe, but in reality, they do the opposite. The more tightly we hold on, the more vulnerable we become. Because what happens when something or someone changes or leaves? We feel like we've lost a piece of ourselves. We feel shaken to our core, like we can't stand on our own anymore. The truth is, attachment creates weakness, not strength. It keeps us tethered to the fear of loss, to the illusion that our well-being is tied to something external. We think that by holding on, we're securing our happiness, but in reality, we're only creating an opportunity for that happiness to be taken away. Imagine for a moment if you could live without that fear of loss. What if you could be completely at peace, knowing that no one and nothing has the power to disrupt your inner calm? That's the freedom that comes with letting go. When you release those attachments, you step into a space where you are no longer dependent on others or circumstances for your happiness. You become your own source of strength, your own source of peace. No longer does the world or the people in it have the power to throw you off balance. You take back control, not by holding on, but by letting go. It sounds counterintuitive, but it's the ultimate freedom. This doesn't mean that you stop caring or that you become cold or indifferent. It means that you stop relying on others or circumstances to define your sense of peace. You stop waiting for the world to align with your desires and instead focus on creating a sense of peace that's independent of the external. It's about accepting that you can't control everything, and that's okay. You stop fighting to keep things as they are, and instead, you start embracing change, understanding that everything, good or bad, is temporary. Epictetus once said, "Wealth consists not in having great possessions, but in having few wants." This idea, although often applied to material wealth, also extends to emotional wealth. The fewer emotional attachments we cling to, the more freedom we gain. Freedom from expectations, freedom from disappointment, freedom from the fear of loss. Letting go doesn't mean that you don't care about people or things. It doesn't mean you stop pursuing goals or forming connections. It means you learn to love people and things without letting them define you. You can deeply care about someone, but you don't rely on them for your happiness. You can pursue success, but you don't tie your self-worth to achieving it. You become okay with the ebb and flow of life, knowing that you have the inner strength to navigate whatever comes your way. When you detach, you free yourself from the emotional roller coaster of life. You stop reacting to every shift and change. Instead, you find balance, centeredness, and peace. This shift doesn't happen overnight. It's a process, a gradual release of the things you've been holding on to. At first, it may feel like you're losing a part of yourself, but in reality, you're gaining something far more valuable: your autonomy. You're reclaiming your power. You're saying, "I am enough, regardless of what happens around me." And that realization is liberating. Think about how many times you've been caught up in the outcome of something. How many times have you tried to force an outcome, desperately wanting things to go your way? And when they didn't, how did you feel? Probably disappointed, maybe even angry or resentful. Now imagine how much lighter you'd feel if you weren't so attached to those outcomes. If, instead of focusing all your energy on trying to control everything, you simply let go and allowed life to unfold as it will. The result might not be what you expected, but it won't have the power to ruin you. You'll be able to take it as it comes, knowing that it doesn't define you. When you let go of attachments, you break free from the need to control, and in doing so, you find a deeper sense of security. Not the false security that comes from clinging to external things, but the real, unshakable security that comes from knowing that you can face whatever comes your way, no matter what.
This kind of security doesn't come from holding on, it comes from letting go. It's the realization that no matter what life throws at you, you'll be okay. And that's the beauty of letting go. It's not about surrendering to life's chaos or giving up. It's about realizing that you don't need to control everything in order to be at peace. It's about taking back your power, not by holding tighter, but by loosening your grip. It's about trusting that the world will unfold as it should, and that you can adapt, grow, and thrive, no matter what happens. As you begin to release those attachments, you'll notice a shift within yourself. You'll feel lighter, freer, more at peace. The chains that once bound you to the outcomes, the people, the possessions, will start to fade, and you'll stand taller, stronger, and more confident. You'll realize that you are not your attachments. You are not the things you own or the people in your life. You are the person who can stand alone, unshaken by the world around you. And that's where your true strength lies. The journey to letting go is not easy, but it's worth it. It's a journey of self-discovery, of reclaiming your personal power, and of finding peace within yourself. It's the realization that the things you once thought defined you don't actually have that power. The moment you stop needing something or someone to be happy, you unlock a freedom most people will never experience. And that freedom is priceless. So, as you begin to release your attachments, remember this. The more you let go, the more you gain. You gain peace. You gain freedom. You gain the strength to face life as it comes. And in the end, that's the greatest strength of all. It's not the ability to control the world. It's the ability to stand firm, no matter what the world throws your way. Letting go of attachments isn't just about freedom from people or possessions. It's about freedom from the need to control everything. It's about trusting yourself and trusting life, knowing that whatever comes your way, you can handle it. And that, my friend, is true power. Detachment is often viewed in the wrong light. People see it as indifference, as though someone who practices detachment is somehow cold, unfeeling, or even weak. But let me tell you, nothing could be further from the truth. Detachment is not about withdrawing from life or distancing yourself from emotions. It's not about shutting down your feelings or retreating from the world. In fact, it's just the opposite. Detachment is a powerful tool for self-mastery. It's the ability to navigate the chaos of life with a steady mind, unshaken by the turbulence around you. It's the ability to experience loss, betrayal, or hardship without allowing it to tear you apart. In this way, detachment is a source of strength, not weakness. It's about making conscious choices about where you invest your emotional energy and understanding that you don't need to be swept away by every emotional current that comes your way. When we think of detachment, we often think of a person who is emotionally distant, as if they don't care about anything. But detachment isn't about not caring. It's about choosing what deserves your care. It's about recognizing that not everything, not every situation, not every person is worthy of your emotional investment. The Stoics taught us this principle. Our emotions are not to be our masters. Marcus Aurelius, in his Meditations, said, "You have power over your mind, not outside events. Realize this, and you will find strength." That's the heart of detachment. Recognizing that while you can't control the world, you can control how you respond to it. You can choose to remain unaffected by things that don't serve your peace of mind. You can rise above the chaos, the noise, and the distractions, and move through life with a sense of calm and clarity that others can only dream of. Think about it for a moment. How often do we let other people's actions, opinions, or moods dictate how we feel? How many times have you allowed someone's words or actions to throw you off balance, making you angry, sad, or frustrated? It's so easy to get caught up in the emotional roller coaster of life, especially when we're constantly reacting to what's happening around us.
but detachment allows you to stop being a slave to your reactions. It gives you the ability to step back and observe, to pause before you respond, and to choose how you want to engage with the world. It's not about avoiding emotions or being indifferent. It's about creating space between you and the external world so you can respond consciously rather than react impulsively. This isn't just some philosophical ideal. It's practical, real-world strength. Life will bring you challenges, heartbreaks, and moments of injustice. And it's easy to get caught up in those emotions, to let them consume you, to feel powerless in the face of them. But detachment gives you a way out. It allows you to endure hardship without breaking. When someone betrays you, when you experience loss, or when life doesn't go as planned, detachment doesn't mean you don't feel. It means you don't let those feelings take control of you. You feel the pain, but you don't let it define you. You feel the anger, but you don't act on it impulsively. Detachment means choosing how to process your emotions rather than letting them overwhelm you. It's about acknowledging your feelings without allowing them to dictate your actions. And when you master this, nothing can break you. Think about the people you know who seem unshaken by the ups and downs of life. They don't get rattled when things don't go their way. They don't lose their heads when chaos strikes. These people have mastered detachment. They've learned to navigate the storms of life without being thrown off course. And it's not that they don't care. They care deeply. But they've learned to direct their emotional energy in ways that are empowering, not destructive. They don't waste their energy on things they can't control. They don't let other people's actions or the world's unpredictability take away their peace. They understand that true strength comes from within, from mastering your own mind and emotions, rather than trying to control everything outside of you. Detachment doesn't mean shutting yourself off from the world. It doesn't mean that you stop loving people or stop caring about your goals. It means that you love with wisdom, with boundaries. You care with awareness, knowing that your happiness doesn't depend on the approval or actions of others. You pursue your goals with passion, but without the desperate attachment to outcomes that often leads to frustration and disappointment. Detachment is about being fully present in the moment, without getting lost in it. It's about understanding that while you can't control everything around you, you can always control how you respond to it. And that control, that power, is where your true strength lies. In fact, detachment is an act of liberation. When you let go of the need to control, when you stop clinging to outcomes, people, and things, you set yourself free. You free yourself from the fear of loss, from the grip of anxiety, and from the need for validation. You stop depending on the world to give you what you think you need. And in doing so, you realize that you are whole on your own. You don't need the world to validate you or make you feel complete. You find peace within yourself, and from that place of inner strength, you can face whatever comes your way. Detachment isn't about turning your back on life. It's about engaging with it from a place of power and clarity, knowing that you are the one in control of your inner world. This shift in perspective is what allows you to remain calm in the face of chaos. It's what enables you to weather life's storms without being destroyed by them. When you let go of attachments, you stop being at the mercy of life's unpredictable nature. You stop tying your peace to things that can be taken away. Instead, you find peace within yourself, and that peace becomes unshakable. It doesn't matter what the world throws at you. You can weather the storm because you are anchored in your own strength, your own detachment. In the end, detachment is the ultimate form of self-mastery. It's not about withdrawing from life. It's about engaging with life without being enslaved by it. It's about being fully alive, fully present, and fully in control of how you respond to the world around you. Detachment isn't weakness.
It's the quiet strength that allows you to remain steady and unshaken in a world that's constantly shifting. When you can detach from the chaos, you step into a space of power and peace that most people will never know. And in that space, you are unstoppable. So the next time you feel yourself getting caught up in the storm of emotions, the next time you feel like life is getting out of control, remember this. Detachment isn't about shutting down. It's about opening up to the possibility of true freedom. It's the ability to let go of what you can't control, to choose how you respond, and to find strength in the stillness. Because when you master detachment, you master yourself, and nothing in this world can break you. Emotions, our greatest strength and our greatest weakness. We all experience them, and they run deep. In moments of joy, they lift us higher than we thought possible. In moments of sorrow, they can drown us. But the truth is, emotions can often cloud our judgment. They hijack our thoughts, making us react impulsively. And when we react impulsively, we rarely make our best decisions. The key here is not to eliminate emotions, but to take control of them, to regain mastery over them. It's in this mastery that you find true strength. You see, when you learn to detach emotionally, you gain something extraordinary, the ability to observe your emotions without being swept away by them. This doesn't mean you stop feeling, far from it. You still experience joy, pain, anger, and fear. But when you're no longer at the mercy of these emotions, they no longer have the power to dictate your actions. The Stoics understood this very well. They believed that while we can't control what happens to us, we can control how we respond. Seneca wrote, "We suffer more often in imagination than in reality." This speaks to the emotional turmoil we often create for ourselves. We get lost in what-ifs, in fear, in projections of worst-case scenarios. But the Stoic mind chooses to see things clearly. Emotions, as powerful as they are temporary. They arise, they swell, and then they pass. And in that passing, they leave behind the opportunity to act from a place of clarity, not chaos. When you learn to detach, you stop reacting to emotions as though they control you. You become the observer, watching emotions rise and fall, knowing they do not define you. And that awareness, that distance from the emotional storm, is where strength lies. Think about the times in your life when emotions have taken control. Maybe it was in an argument where your anger got the best of you and you said things you didn't mean. Or perhaps it was in a moment of fear where you froze instead of acting because your mind was overwhelmed with the possibility of failure. We've all been there. Emotions are powerful, but when we let them take the wheel, we often end up somewhere we didn't intend to go. But here's the truth. You don't need to let your emotions take control. You don't need to be swept away by every wave of anger, sadness, or fear that comes your way. Emotions are just signals, not commands. They're telling you something about what's going on inside of you, but it's your response that determines the outcome. The real question is, how will you respond? The beauty of emotional independence is that you regain your power. No longer do your emotions pull you in different directions. You learn to sit with them, to acknowledge them, and to let them pass, knowing that they don't define you. This is not about suppressing your feelings or pretending they don't exist. It's about understanding that they are temporary, that your emotions are not permanent states of being. They are waves. And like waves, they rise and fall. And with practice, you become someone who can ride those waves, not be drowned by them. Carl Jung once said, "I am not what happened to me, I am what I choose to become." Your emotions may shape your experience, but they don't have to shape your identity. When you detach emotionally, you shift from being the victim of your feelings to being the creator of your responses. Consider a moment of frustration. You've been working hard, and things aren't going as planned.
It's easy to let the frustration build, to let it become anger or self-pity, and to lash out or give up. But what if, in that moment, you took a step back? What if you observed your frustration, allowed yourself to feel it, but didn't let it dictate your actions? You could then act from a place of calm, choose your response thoughtfully, and move forward with clarity. It's in those moments of emotional independence that you find your true power. You become stronger, more resilient, and more focused. The energy that would have been wasted on impulsive reactions is now channeled into productive, conscious action. Emotions don't have to control you. When you detach, you stop letting them dictate your decisions. You create a space between the feeling and the reaction, and in that space, you find the freedom to choose how you want to act. This is not a denial of emotions, but a deeper understanding of them. You acknowledge the feeling, feel it fully, but you don't let it carry you away. You choose not to react impulsively, but to respond thoughtfully. And over time, this practice strengthens you. It builds resilience. It helps you bounce back quicker from setbacks and adapt to challenges with grace. This kind of emotional independence doesn't mean that life becomes easier or that pain, frustration, or fear disappear. It means that when those moments come, you have the strength to meet them with clarity, not chaos. You don't let your emotions dictate your self-worth or your actions. You don't let fear paralyze you. You don't let anger drive you to destructive actions. Instead, you embrace the fullness of life's emotional spectrum with the confidence that you can navigate it. You become the master of your own mind. It's easy to feel overwhelmed by emotions. After all, they're deeply ingrained in us. We've been taught to feel deeply, to react quickly, to follow our gut. But there's strength in choosing a different path, the path of emotional independence. It doesn't make you less human. In fact, it makes you more human. You are not defined by your emotions. You are the one who chooses how to respond to them. You reclaim your power, your peace, and your resilience. The next time life throws a challenge your way, you won't be swept away by the current. You'll stand firm, grounded in your emotional independence, navigating the storm with the calm assurance that you control how you respond. Emotional independence isn't about perfection, it's about progress. It's about practicing the art of observing your emotions without being controlled by them. And in doing so, you create a space for your best self to emerge. You allow yourself to act from a place of clarity, not chaos. You become stronger, more focused, more resilient, and most importantly, you become free. Free from the tyranny of your own emotions, free from the fear of being overwhelmed, free to be the person you were always meant to be. When you learn to detach emotionally, you no longer let the world control you. You become the master of your own emotional world, and that's the greatest strength you can ever possess. Life doesn't owe you anything. It doesn't owe you stability, fairness, or predictability. In fact, it's the very opposite. Life is unpredictable, chaotic, and often cruel in its refusal to follow the path we expect. We spend so much time clinging to the idea that we can control it, that we can make it work out according to our plans. But the truth is much harsher than that. Everything is temporary. The relationships you cherish, the goals you chase, the success you work so hard for, they're all temporary. People will come into your life and they will leave. Plans will crumble and dreams will fade. That's the nature of existence. Nothing lasts forever. The sooner you realize this, the sooner you can free yourself from the constant struggle to keep everything in place. You see, life's impermanence doesn't have to be a source of fear. It can be a source of liberation. Carl Jung understood the power of accepting impermanence. He said, "The most terrifying thing is to accept oneself completely." What he meant was that when you accept that life, like you, is constantly changing, you stop fighting against it.
You stop trying to hold on to what's slipping through your fingers, and instead, you learn to move with it. It's the acceptance of your own impermanence, the recognition that nothing stays the same, that allows you to truly live. When you stop fighting change, you stop fearing it. Instead of holding on to things, to people, to outcomes that you can't control,

How many of us live in constant anxiety, always afraid of what could go wrong, always trying to plan for every possible outcome? The truth is, no amount of planning or control will stop the inevitable changes life brings. We all experience loss, heartbreak, failure, and uncertainty. And every time one of these things comes, we feel like the world is falling apart. But in reality, it's only the world moving, shifting, evolving. Everything around you is constantly changing, and when you accept this, you release yourself from the grip of fear and attachment. Change is not something to fight, it's something to flow with. Just like a river, the current may take you in directions you didn't expect, but you don't resist it. You ride it, knowing that it will eventually take you exactly where you need to be. This isn't to say you shouldn't have goals or that you shouldn't care about what happens to you. It's about learning to be at peace with the fact that those things can change at any moment. And when they do, you'll be okay. You don't need to cling to the past or hold tight to the future, because you understand that what is meant to happen will happen, and there is power in embracing that truth. When you accept life's impermanence, you stop waiting for things to settle down or for the next big moment to give you meaning. You stop looking for stability outside of yourself, and instead, you create it within. This inner stability doesn't come from having everything under control, but from knowing that you can handle whatever life throws your way. You are not defined by your circumstances, your successes, or your failures. You are defined by how you respond to them. The idea of impermanence may sound unsettling at first. After all, we want to believe that the good things in life will last, that the people we love will always be there, and that our achievements will remain permanent. But when you live with the understanding that nothing is permanent, you can start to live more fully. You no longer need to hold tightly to the fleeting moments, trying desperately to make them last. Instead, you savor them for what they are, beautiful, temporary, and precious. You embrace the present because you know it's all you really have. You no longer fear change or loss because you understand they are a natural part of life's flow. In this way, accepting impermanence becomes an act of freedom. This acceptance doesn't mean you stop caring or become apathetic to life's events. It doesn't mean you give up on your dreams or stop investing in the people you love. It means you understand that everything you hold dear is in constant motion. You can't prevent change, and you don't need to. What you can do is choose how you respond to it. When things change, you don't have to resist them. You can accept them, grieve them if needed, but always know that you will move forward. You will adapt. You will grow. The moments of hardship will pass, and you will emerge stronger on the other side. The key to finding peace in this impermanence lies in shifting your perspective. Instead of seeing change as a threat, start seeing it as an opportunity. When something falls apart, it's not the end of the world. It's the beginning of something new. The failure of one plan is simply the opening for a better one to emerge. When people leave, it's not a loss, it's a space for new connections to form. And when success fades, it's not a sign that you've failed, it's a reminder that you are capable of creating success again whenever you choose to. By embracing impermanence, you let go of the false hope that you can hold on to things forever. You stop fighting against the inevitable and start living with the flow of life. You learn to make the most of every moment without holding too tightly to it. You find freedom in the uncertainty, knowing that you don't need to control the world to find peace. But how do you truly begin to accept life's impermanence? It starts with mindfulness, the practice of being present with what is. When you accept that things are fleeting, you begin to experience them more fully. You stop rushing through life, trying to get to the next thing, and start appreciating the now. You allow yourself to feel what you're feeling in the moment, without

judgment, knowing that it will pass, just like everything else. You learn to let go of the need to control everything, trusting that whatever happens is part of your journey. And you make peace with the fact that change is the only constant in life. As you begin to live with this understanding, you'll notice a shift. Instead of feeling anxious about the future or regretful about the past, you'll begin to feel grounded in the present. You'll start to appreciate the beauty in the small, fleeting moments that make up life. The laughter shared with friends, the quiet mornings alone, the fleeting sunset. These moments become more meaningful when you accept their impermanence. You'll stop worrying about what you might lose and start cherishing what you have, knowing that it will be gone in its own time. In the end, life's impermanence isn't something to fear. It's something to embrace. It's a reminder that everything is temporary, that nothing is guaranteed. And in that, there is peace. The peace that comes from knowing that you can handle whatever comes your way. The peace that comes from trusting yourself to navigate life's changes. And the peace that comes from fully living, knowing that every moment is precious. The world around us is chaotic. You can feel it every day. Distractions, frustrations, the constant bombardment of events that seem beyond our control. It's easy to get caught up in the rush, to feel like you're constantly trying to catch up with the world. And you know what? That's exactly what most people do. They let the external world dictate their pace, their mood, and ultimately, their sense of well-being. But here's the thing. You don't have to live like that. The external world might be out of control, but there's one place you can have complete control: your inner world. And once you master that, once you learn to control how you respond to life, you gain something powerful. You gain peace. You gain clarity. You gain the ability to face anything that comes your way without being shaken. Carl Jung once said, "The privilege of a lifetime is to become who you truly are." What he meant was that true mastery doesn't come from controlling the outside world. It comes from knowing yourself, understanding your own mind, and learning to navigate the chaos with purpose. It's not about trying to control every circumstance or every person around you. It's about controlling your response to them. This is the essence of true power: inner control. When you learn to master your inner world, you stop being at the mercy of every external event. You stop being tossed around like a leaf in the wind. Instead, you become a steady force, unshaken, no matter what life throws at you. When you try to control everything outside yourself, you're fighting an endless battle. You can't control the weather, the people in your life, the economy, or the unexpected challenges that come your way. These things are out of your reach, and the harder you fight to control them, the more energy you waste and the more frustrated you become. But there's a different path, a better way. Instead of fighting to control the world, focus on what you can control: yourself, your reactions, your thoughts, your emotions. That's where your true power lies. When you learn to respond to life with calmness and clarity, you transcend the chaos. You rise above it. The difference between someone who is constantly overwhelmed by life and someone who remains steady in the face of adversity is this: self-mastery. Mastery of the inner world. Life doesn't always go as planned. People disappoint us. We fail. We face setbacks. But when you master your own mind, you stop reacting with impulsive emotions. You learn to pause, to reflect, and to choose your response. This is where real strength comes from. It's not about being unaffected by what happens around you. It's about being in control of how you respond. When you do that, you become unshakable. No matter the storm, you remain calm. Think about the last time you were frustrated or anxious. Perhaps you were facing a difficult situation at work, or maybe a relationship was causing you stress. How did you respond?
Did you let those feelings take control of you, spiraling into a place of negativity or panic? Or did you take a step back, breathe, and choose your next step with intention? The ability to respond rather than react is the key to mastering your inner world. When you stop letting your emotions dictate your actions, you begin to live with clarity and purpose. You don't allow external circumstances to cloud your judgment or rob you of your peace. This doesn't mean you'll never feel frustrated, sad, or angry. Those feelings are part of being human. But when you master your mind, you learn to process those emotions in a healthy way. You don't suppress them, but you don't let them control you either. You acknowledge them, understand where they're coming from, and then you decide how to respond. This is true emotional freedom. It's not the absence of emotion. It's the ability to experience those emotions without letting them dominate your life. When you master your inner world, you stop being a victim of your circumstances. You stop letting the world dictate your happiness. You learn to create your own peace, regardless of what's happening around you. And that peace isn't fragile. It's not dependent on the weather, the people you encounter, or the outcomes of your plans. It's a deep, unshakable peace that comes from knowing that no matter what happens, you have the strength to handle it. You are in control, and that's where your real power lies. When we talk about mastery, it's easy to think of it as something external, something that requires changing the world around us. But the real mastery is internal. It's about taking charge of your thoughts, emotions, and responses. It's about becoming the kind of person who isn't thrown off by external circumstances. Instead of reacting impulsively to what happens, you respond thoughtfully and intentionally. You don't waste energy on things you can't control. You focus your energy on what matters, your actions, your mindset, and your growth. But let's be honest, this isn't easy. It's a skill that takes time to develop. It's a practice, just like any other. The first step is awareness, being aware of how you're reacting to situations and recognizing when your emotions are taking control. The next step is learning to pause, to take a deep breath, and to choose a response that aligns with your values and your goals. And over time, with consistent practice, this becomes second nature. You start responding to life with calmness and clarity, instead of being driven by emotional reactions. And when you master this, you become unstoppable, not because the world stops being chaotic, but because you stop being affected by that chaos. You stop letting external events define your emotional state. You stop reacting with fear, anger, or frustration, and instead, you move through life with a steady hand, no matter what happens. This is what true power looks like. It's not about changing the world around you. It's about changing your relationship with it. The world will always be chaotic. There will always be challenges, setbacks, and disappointments. But when you master your inner world, you stop being at the mercy of those external events. You stop letting them steal your peace or your sense of control. You learn to move through life with grace, clarity, and purpose, no matter what happens. You become a force that is unshaken, no matter the storm. And when you learn to live from this place of inner strength, nothing can stand in your way. True power doesn't come from controlling the world. It comes from controlling yourself, from mastering your own mind, your own thoughts, and your own responses. When you do this, you become unshakable. The world may be chaotic, but your inner world can be calm, clear, and focused. And that's where your true strength lies. When you learn to master your inner world, you transcend the chaos around you. You become a force that is unshaken by anything life throws your way. You become a force that cannot be broken. How often have you sought approval from others? Maybe it was a compliment, a like on social media, or a word of praise from someone you admire. How often have you based your worth on how others see you or on the validation you receive from the world around you? If you're being honest,
It's probably more often than you'd like to admit. The truth is, this constant search for external validation is a trap. It keeps you chained to other people's opinions, constantly reaching out, hoping that someone will confirm your value, hoping that someone will tell you you're enough. But here's the harsh reality. As long as you rely on the approval of others to feel worthy, you'll never truly be free. You'll always be at the mercy of someone else's opinion, never knowing if you're good enough, never feeling secure in who you are. The moment you break free from this need for validation, you reclaim your freedom. You stop living for others and start living for yourself. You discover that your worth has always been within you, not in the eyes of those around you. In a world that constantly encourages us to seek approval, it's easy to lose sight of this. We're told from a young age that we need to prove ourselves, to show the world that we're worthy of attention, respect, or success. This need for validation gets ingrained in us. We get caught up in trying to impress others, in shaping ourselves to fit someone else's ideal, in seeking the approval that we think will make us feel whole. But the truth is, when we live this way, we're always chasing something that will never be fully satisfying. The more we seek outside validation, the more we tie our happiness to things that are fleeting and unreliable. One moment someone might praise us, and the next moment they might forget we exist. And when that happens, we feel lost, unsure of who we are. But when you detach from the need for validation, you free yourself from this exhausting cycle. You stop living for the approval of others and start living for yourself. You stop measuring your worth by how many likes or comments you get, how many compliments you receive, or how many people agree with your choices. Instead, you begin to measure your worth by your own standards. You find peace in knowing that you are enough, regardless of what anyone else thinks. This shift isn't easy. It requires you to dig deep, to question the beliefs you've held about yourself, and to let go of the fear that comes with not being approved. But once you do, something incredible happens. You start to feel truly free. The philosopher Friedrich Nietzsche once said, "He who has a why to live can bear almost any how." When you find your worth within yourself, you discover your own why, your own purpose. This purpose isn't tied to the opinions or approval of others. It's something that is uniquely yours, something that no one can take away. You start to live with a sense of direction and confidence that comes from within, not from the fleeting praise or criticism of others. You realize that your value is intrinsic, that you don't need anyone's validation to feel good about yourself, and in that realization, you find strength. Living for yourself means letting go of the constant need for reassurance. It means trusting in your own decisions, standing by your values, and embracing who you are, flaws and all. It's about knowing that you are enough, even when no one else acknowledges it. This doesn't mean you become indifferent to the opinions of others or that you stop caring about the relationships in your life. It simply means that your sense of self-worth no longer depends on how others see you. When you stop seeking validation, you free up all the energy you use to spend chasing external approval. You begin to channel that energy into things that truly matter: your growth, your goals, and your relationships with people who genuinely support you. It's easy to get caught up in the idea that we need to be constantly validated, especially in a society that thrives on social media and external recognition. We're told to measure our success by the number of followers we have or the accolades we receive. But what happens when that recognition fades? What happens when someone else takes the spotlight? Or when a comment or like doesn't come through? You're left empty, chasing the next form of validation. But when you stop depending on that external approval, you start to realize that your value doesn't change based on someone else's opinion. You begin to live with authenticity, with the freedom to be who you truly are, without needing anyone to tell you that you're good enough.
One of the most liberating things you can do for yourself is to embrace the idea that you are worthy, just as you are. You don't need to change yourself to fit someone else's standards. You don't need to change your personality, your interests, or your values to gain approval. You are enough. And once you internalize that truth, the need for validation from others fades away. You realize that the only approval that truly matters is your own. And that approval comes from living with integrity, staying true to yourself, and doing what aligns with your values. When you no longer depend on external validation, you open up space to focus on what truly matters. You stop wasting time and energy trying to fit into someone else's mold. Instead, you focus on becoming the best version of yourself, one that is grounded in self-love and self-respect. And as you do this, you begin to attract the right people and opportunities into your life. Not because you're seeking their approval, but because you're being true to yourself. When you live authentically, people are drawn to that energy. You don't need to prove anything to anyone. You just need to be who you are, and that is enough. It's important to remember that breaking free from the need for validation doesn't mean becoming indifferent or isolating yourself from others. It means choosing to validate yourself first. It means building your own sense of self-worth from within so that no one else can define you. This process is about reclaiming your power, your confidence, and your peace of mind. It's about living for yourself, not for the approval of others. And when you do that, you begin to live a life that is truly fulfilling. So ask yourself, how much of your energy is spent seeking the approval of others? How much of your worth is tied to what people think of you? The moment you decide to stop seeking validation, you step into your true power. You stop living for others and start living for yourself. You find your worth within, and from there, everything else falls into place. You are enough, just as you are, and when you realize this, you will never need anyone else's approval again. You'll be free to live authentically, to chase your dreams without fear, and to build a life that is entirely your own. In a world that never stops, where noise and distractions pull us in every direction, silence is more than just the absence of sound. It's a weapon. While the world shouts and demands your attention, you have the power to remain still, to step back, to pause, and to reclaim control. In the constant hustle, it's easy to get lost in the chaos, to feel like you have to keep up, keep talking, keep reacting. But true power doesn't come from being in the thick of things. It comes from being able to step back, observe, and decide how to respond. Silence gives you that space. It's not about withdrawing from the world. It's about choosing not to be swept away by it. It's in silence that you find clarity, and in clarity, you find power. The truth is, most of the noise around us doesn't serve us. It distracts us, confuses us, and steals our energy. But silence, on the other hand, is where we reconnect with our true selves. It's where we get to reflect on what really matters, without all the external influences clouding our judgment. When you choose silence, you choose to take a step back from all the noise and connect with the stillness within. This is where you find your power. In a world that constantly demands your attention, silence allows you to think, to reflect, to really process what's happening in your life without jumping into reactions. How often do we make decisions in the heat of the moment when emotions are high and the world around us is chaotic? It's easy to get caught up in that whirlwind, but silence gives you the chance to pause, take a breath, and make decisions from a place of clarity. It's in those moments of stillness that you regain control over your thoughts and actions. You stop reacting impulsively, and instead, you respond with intention and purpose. Silence doesn't just help you make better decisions, it also helps you understand yourself better. In a world that's always talking, always pushing, it's easy to lose track of your own voice, your own needs, your own desires. But in the quiet,
you reconnect with yourself. You can hear your own thoughts, reflect on your own feelings, and understand your own goals. The noise of the world becomes a distraction from your own path, but silence. Silence is the space where you can hear your own truth. It's where you can connect with what really matters to you. And that connection with yourself is the key to finding true strength. When you stop and listen to the silence, you realize that you don't need the noise. You don't need the validation or the constant chatter. So much of our lives are spent trying to prove something to the world, to others, even to ourselves. But in silence, you realize that you're enough. You stop needing external validation because you know your worth comes from within. Silence teaches you that your true strength isn't in what you do or what you have. It's in who you are. And when you understand that, you stop seeking approval from others. You no longer need the world to confirm your value. You find that value inside yourself. Think about how often you get caught up in the noise of life. We're constantly bombarded with information, opinions, and distractions. It's easy to feel like we have to keep up with all of it, like we need to be in the know at all times. But how much of that noise actually serves us? How much of it brings us peace or helps us grow? Probably not much. In fact, most of it just adds to the confusion, the stress, and the chaos. But when you choose silence, you create a space where you can filter out the noise and focus on what really matters. Silence is the space where your true thoughts emerge, where your deepest insights rise to the surface, and where you can make decisions based on clarity, not confusion. The beauty of silence is that it forces you to slow down. It forces you to pause and reflect. In a world that's constantly pushing us to do more, to be more, and to keep moving faster, silence is the antidote. It's the pause that allows you to recharge, to reset, and to realign with your own values. It's easy to get caught up in the rush of life, to feel like you need to keep moving forward at all costs. But silence reminds you that it's okay to stop, to rest, and to listen. It's okay to take a step back and reflect on where you are, where you've been, and where you're going. When you master the power of silence, you stop letting the world dictate your pace. You stop being a slave to the noise and the distractions around you. Instead, you take control of your time and your energy. You make space for yourself to breathe, to think, and to act with intention. Silence doesn't mean doing nothing. It means choosing to act from a place of power, clarity, and focus. It means taking the time to reflect before reacting, to pause before speaking, and to move with purpose instead of being swept along by the current of life. In moments of stress, silence can be your greatest ally. When you're feeling overwhelmed, when emotions are running high, silence allows you to center yourself. It's the stillness that helps you regain perspective, to remember what truly matters. When everything else is in chaos, silence gives you a moment to ground yourself. And in that moment, you realize that you're not at the mercy of the world around you. You have the power to remain calm, to stay centered, and to respond with clarity. The power of silence isn't about shutting out the world. It's about finding a space within yourself that remains untouched by the external noise. This power isn't just about peace of mind. It's about strength. True strength isn't about reacting to everything that comes your way. It's about choosing your response with intention. It's about being able to stand firm in the face of challenges, knowing that your inner world is stable, no matter what's happening outside. Silence helps you build that strength. It gives you the space to reflect, to recalibrate, and to move forward with confidence. In the silence, you stop being controlled by external events and start controlling your own response. And when you master the power of silence, you stop feeling like you're constantly chasing after the next distraction. You stop feeling like you need to fill every moment with noise or activity.
You realize that the quiet is where you recharge, where you reconnect with yourself, and where you make the most important decisions of your life. Silence is where you find your power, because it's in the stillness that you hear your own voice, and it's that voice that will guide you to your true path. So next time you're faced with chaos, with noise, with distractions, remember the power of silence. It's not about avoiding life. It's about choosing to move through it with clarity, calmness, and strength. When everyone else is shouting, choose to remain still. Choose to listen. Choose to observe. And in that silence, you'll discover a power that no noise in the world can ever take away. Silence is where your true strength lies, and once you understand that, nothing can shake you. Life will hurt. There's no way around it. At some point, we all face loss, betrayal, disappointment, moments that feel like the world is closing in on us. It's the part of the human experience we all share, the part that nobody wants, but everyone inevitably goes through. But here's the important truth that so many overlook. Pain doesn't have to break you. In fact, pain can shape you. It can become the force that molds you into someone stronger, wiser, and more resilient. The difference between those who rise above life's struggles and those who are crushed by them is not in avoiding pain, but in how they respond to it. Pain is inevitable, but suffering is optional. The ability to turn pain into strength is what separates the weak from the strong. It's easy to want to run from discomfort. Our natural instinct is to avoid pain, to protect ourselves from emotional or physical suffering. But what if I told you that by running from pain, you're only denying yourself the chance to grow? The truth is, when you learn to detach from the need for comfort, you open yourself up to a whole new world of possibility. Instead of viewing pain as something to avoid at all costs, you start to see it as a tool for growth, strength, and transformation. This is where true power lies. The ability to step into discomfort, to face the hardest parts of life, knowing that on the other side, you will be stronger for it. The moment you stop seeing pain as an enemy, you stop fearing it. You stop letting it control you. Instead, you begin to use it as a stepping stone to something greater. Pain, in this sense, becomes your ally, not your enemy. It's not the pain itself that holds power over you. It's how you let it influence you. When you can detach from the need to always feel comfortable, you give yourself the freedom to embrace the hard parts of life. You realize that discomfort doesn't signal defeat, it signals growth. Think about the times in your life when you've faced difficulty, when something didn't go as planned, when you were betrayed, when you lost something important. How did you react? If you're like most people, your first instinct was probably to retreat, to protect yourself, to avoid feeling the pain. But here's the secret. The more you run from discomfort, the longer it takes to heal. You stay stuck in that moment of pain, unable to move forward. But when you face it head on, when you embrace the struggle, you give yourself the opportunity to transform. The hardest moments of your life can be the ones that teach you the most. Instead of allowing pain to overwhelm you, learn to step into it. Understand that every struggle you face is a chance to grow stronger, more resilient, and more capable. Every time life knocks you down, it's not about how hard you fall, it's about how quickly you get back up. And when you learn to embrace that, to see every challenge as an opportunity for growth, you start to build an unshakable strength within. Pain no longer becomes something to fear or avoid. It becomes something you can use to propel yourself forward. Turning pain into strength doesn't mean ignoring the hurt. It doesn't mean pretending like everything is fine when it's not. It means acknowledging the pain, feeling it fully, and then using it to fuel your growth. You understand that pain is part of the process, part of the journey. You accept it, not as something that holds you back, but as something that pushes you forward.
The more you learn to embrace pain as a natural part of life, the more you free yourself from its grip. You stop seeing yourself as a victim of your circumstances, and instead, you start seeing yourself as a survivor. Every pain, every setback, is just another step on your path to becoming the person you're meant to be. It's in the hardest moments of life that we discover our true strength. It's easy to be strong when everything is going well, when things are comfortable and smooth. But true strength is revealed in the face of adversity, in the moments when everything seems to be falling apart. This is when you find out what you're truly made of. When you're able to rise up, to face the world with resilience and determination, no matter how hard life gets, that's when you realize the power that was always inside of you. Pain doesn't have to weaken you. It can empower you if you let it. There's a deep, unspoken power that comes from being able to endure life's hardest moments without letting them destroy you. When you detach from the need for comfort, you stop letting life's challenges break you. Instead, you start to build a stronger version of yourself with every obstacle you face. Pain becomes the forge, and you are the steel. The more you face the fire, the more unbreakable you become. It's not about avoiding the tough times. It's about learning to thrive in them. It's about becoming someone who can stand tall in the storm. Someone who knows that no matter how fierce the winds of life blow, they will never be broken. This doesn't mean you have to do it all alone. You don't have to suffer in silence or isolation. But it does mean that you learn to rely on your own strength to get through tough times. You don't need to wait for others to save you, to fix things for you, or to validate your worth. You already have everything you need within you, and the more you turn pain into strength, the more you tap into that inner power. You realize that you are capable of far more than you ever imagined. You start to see each difficulty as an opportunity to learn, to evolve, and to become stronger. When you stop fearing pain, when you stop seeing it as something that has the power to destroy you, you start to see it for what it really is, a teacher. Pain has a way of showing you what's important, of forcing you to look at what truly matters. It teaches you to let go of the things that no longer serve you and to focus on what will truly help you grow. And in that growth, you find the strength to face anything life throws at you. So, the next time you're faced with pain, whether it's emotional, physical, or mental, remember this. It's not the pain itself that defines you. It's how you choose to respond to it. Pain can break you, but only if you let it. If you choose to use it as fuel, to let it shape you into a stronger, more resilient version of yourself, it becomes your greatest ally. You can turn every struggle into strength, every setback into a lesson, and every painful moment into a step forward. When you do this, you begin to see that pain doesn't have to be your enemy. It can be the force that propels you to greatness. Embrace it, use it, and let it make you stronger. Life isn't kind. It never promises smooth roads or easy paths. The truth is, the world will throw everything it can at you. Challenges will come. Hardship will knock on your door, often when you least expect it. But resilience isn't about avoiding those difficult times. It's about how you choose to respond when they come. It's not about preventing life from testing you. It's about becoming so strong, so centered, that nothing can break you. When you detach from the need for comfort and control, you stop fearing what life might throw your way. Instead, you begin to stand tall, knowing that no matter how hard the blows, you will not be defeated. Resilience comes from your ability to bend without breaking. It's not about what happens to you, it's about how you choose to face it. Resilience comes from the choices you make in the face of adversity. It's not about denying the pain or pretending everything is fine when it's not. It's about choosing to keep going, even when life is pulling you in different directions.
It's about understanding that your strength isn't just something you were born with. It's something you build every day. You build it through the way you face adversity, the way you respond to obstacles, and the way you refuse to give up. Most people view hardship as something to avoid, something to fear. And it makes sense, doesn't it? Pain, loss, disappointment, these things hurt. They make us question our abilities, our worth, and even the meaning of everything we've worked for. But when you accept that hardship is inevitable, when you embrace the reality that life will sometimes knock you down, you begin to see hardship differently. Instead of seeing it as something that's meant to destroy you, you start to see it as something that can make you stronger. Every challenge is an opportunity to build your resilience. Every setback is a chance to prove to yourself that you are capable of overcoming more than you ever thought possible. This shift in perspective doesn't happen overnight. It takes time and it takes practice. But the more you practice detaching from the need for comfort and control, the more resilient you become. You stop being a victim of your circumstances and you start becoming the architect of your own destiny. When things don't go as planned, when life throws you a curveball, you no longer crumble. You take it in stride, adjust your course, and keep moving forward. The more you detach, the more you realize that you are not defined by your circumstances. You are defined by how you respond to them. You are defined by your ability to rise above them. Resilience isn't about pretending everything is okay when it's not. It's about being honest with yourself about the challenges you face, while also being determined to keep going, no matter how difficult the road may seem. When you detach from the need for comfort and control, you stop relying on external factors to determine your emotional state. You stop needing everything to be perfect in order to feel at peace. Instead, you find peace within yourself, regardless of what's happening around you. And this inner peace is what allows you to remain resilient in the face of adversity. As you begin to embrace this mindset, you'll notice that you're not only more resilient, but you're also more adaptable. Life is unpredictable, and the world doesn't always work the way we expect it to. But the more resilient you become, the more you learn to adapt to whatever comes your way. You stop fighting against life's unpredictability and start moving with it. You become someone who can face anything with strength, knowing that you have the ability to adapt, to grow, and to overcome. The challenges you face become less daunting because you understand that you have the power to respond to them with clarity and calmness. One of the most powerful aspects of resilience is that it helps you break free from the cycle of self-doubt and fear. When you're not constantly trying to control everything around you, you start to realize that you are capable of handling whatever comes your way. You stop questioning yourself and start trusting in your ability to navigate through tough times. With every challenge you overcome, your confidence grows, and you begin to see yourself as someone who is capable, strong, and unbreakable. Resilience isn't just about surviving difficult times, it's about thriving because of them. It's about taking everything life throws at you and using it to build a stronger, more focused version of yourself. It's easy to let setbacks define you, to let hardship convince you that you're not strong enough or capable enough to handle what's ahead. But that's where resilience steps in. When you detach from the need for comfort and control, you start to see challenges not as obstacles, but as opportunities. Opportunities to test your limits, to prove your strength, and to show yourself just how much you can endure. And with every challenge you overcome, you build the belief that you are capable of anything. Resilience isn't about avoiding pain or hardship. It's about learning to face it head on, with courage and determination. Life will always throw challenges your way. But what you do with those challenges, how you respond to them, that's what defines you.
Resilience is the key to becoming the person you were always meant to be. It's the foundation of personal growth, of strength, and of the courage to keep moving forward, no matter what. When you stop being afraid of hardship, when you stop running from discomfort, you step into your true power. You realize that no matter what the world throws at you, you will not break. You will stand tall, you will adapt, and you will keep going. This is the power of resilience. It's not just about surviving the storms of life. It's about using those storms to build your inner strength. It's about embracing adversity, trusting yourself to navigate it, and becoming stronger with every challenge you face. The more you practice detaching from the need for comfort and control, the more you realize that you are capable of anything. You are the architect of your destiny, and resilience is the foundation upon which you can build a life of strength, power, and unshakable confidence. In a world that constantly pushes us to be social, to connect, to be surrounded by others, solitude is often misunderstood. People fear being alone as if it's something to be avoided, something that signifies loneliness or inadequacy. But in reality, solitude is not a weakness, it's power. It's in those quiet, solitary moments that we have the chance to truly reconnect with ourselves. Away from the distractions and noise of the world, solitude offers a space to reflect, to think, to hear our own thoughts clearly without external influences drowning them out. When we learn to embrace solitude, to be content with our own company, we realize something profound. We don't need others to complete us. We become whole within ourselves, and in that wholeness, we find clarity, strength, and purpose that can't be found in the hustle and bustle of social life. It's in solitude that we begin to understand our true nature, without the influence of others, without the pressure to conform to society's expectations. When we're alone, we are forced to confront ourselves, and in confronting ourselves, we find the opportunity for growth. Solitude is not a place of weakness or emptiness. It is a place of profound self-discovery and strength. We often think we need others to feel validated or fulfilled. It's easy to feel like being alone is a sign of failure or loneliness. But in reality, the opposite is true. The ability to be alone without feeling lonely is a sign of emotional maturity and inner strength. When you learn to enjoy your own company, to be at peace with who you are in your own skin, you unlock a freedom that most people never experience. You stop depending on external validation, and you start realizing that your worth is not tied to the opinions or presence of others. You are complete in yourself. The more you embrace solitude, the more you realize that you are your own best companion. You learn to trust yourself, to find joy in your own thoughts, and to cultivate a deeper sense of peace that doesn't rely on anyone else. Solitude is not just about being alone. It's about being at peace with that aloneness. It's about removing the noise, both external and internal, and creating space for your true self to emerge. We live in a world that is constantly demanding our attention, whether it's through social media, work, or the expectations of others. The noise is relentless, but in solitude, you can silence that noise and focus on what truly matters: your own mind, your own heart, your own path. In the silence, you can hear your own voice clearly, and it's in hearing that voice that you discover your purpose, your direction, and your strength. At first, being alone can feel uncomfortable. We're not used to it. We're taught from a young age that being social is the key to happiness, that we need others to fill the void. But solitude teaches us that the void doesn't exist. It's a construct we've created. When we allow ourselves to sit with our thoughts, without rushing to fill the silence with distractions or the company of others, we realize that we are enough as we are. We don't need anyone else to complete us. We are whole within ourselves. And in that realization, we find a sense of peace that transcends the constant need for validation
or approval from others. In solitude, we also find clarity. How often do we go through life so caught up in the noise of our daily routines, the demands of others, and the chaos of the outside world, that we lose sight of what we truly want? In the solitude of our own thoughts, we can reconnect with our goals, our desires, and our values. We can reassess where we are in life and where we want to go. Solitude is the space where we can ask ourselves the hard questions and confront the answers without distraction or fear. It's in this space that we find the clarity to make better decisions, to realign ourselves with our purpose, and to move forward with confidence. Solitude also builds resilience. When we learn to be alone, we learn to stand on our own two feet. We stop relying on others for our sense of security, and instead, we cultivate our own inner strength. The more time we spend in solitude, the more we realize that we can handle whatever life throws at us. We become less dependent on external circumstances and more rooted in our own ability to navigate life's challenges. In solitude, we learn that we are capable, strong, and resilient. We become our own source of support, and in doing so, we become unshakable in the face of adversity. This doesn't mean that we should isolate ourselves from the world or reject meaningful relationships. It simply means that we need to find a balance between connection with others and connection with ourselves. We need to prioritize time alone to recharge, to reflect, and to grow. When we embrace solitude, we learn to cultivate a deeper relationship with ourselves, which in turn strengthens our relationships with others. We become more present, more focused, and more emotionally available because we are no longer seeking validation from others to fill the emptiness we've been taught to fear. Instead, we are complete as we are. Embracing solitude is a practice of tuning out the noise, of being present with yourself, and of learning to trust in your own strength and wisdom. It's a practice of letting go of the fear of loneliness and finding peace in being alone with your thoughts. When you embrace solitude, you realize that the greatest source of fulfillment and strength is not found in external circumstances, but in the depth of your own mind and heart. It's in those quiet moments when you are alone that you reconnect with your true essence and discover the power that lies within you. So the next time you find yourself overwhelmed by the noise of the world, take a step back. Embrace the silence. Let go of the fear of being alone and allow yourself the time and space to reconnect with yourself. In that solitude, you'll find the clarity, strength, and purpose you've been searching for. You'll realize that you are enough, just as you are, and that in your aloneness, you are not lonely. You are powerful. In today's world, distractions are everywhere, from the constant buzz of notifications to the endless pressure to fit in. It's easy to get lost in the noise. We're bombarded with so many things, opinions, trends, expectations, that it can feel almost impossible to figure out what really matters. We chase after what's popular, what others think we should want, all while losing sight of what actually brings us true fulfillment. But when you detach from everything that doesn't serve you, something incredible happens. The distractions begin to fade, and you're left with clarity. What was once clouded becomes clear. You start to see what truly matters: your mind, your actions, your purpose. The world's noise no longer drowns out your inner voice. You can hear yourself again, and it's in that silence, that stillness, that you rediscover what truly fulfills you. When you begin to strip away the layers of distraction, the superficial desires, the empty pursuits, the things you thought would make you happy, you start to see yourself more clearly. You begin to reconnect with your own values, your own goals, and your own purpose. The noise that once consumed you becomes nothing more than background chatter, no longer able to drown out the voice that tells you what's important.
it's easy to get caught up in the rat race, to constantly chase after the next thing, always thinking that happiness lies just a little further ahead. Society tells us that we need more money, more success, more recognition. But when you stop and take a step back, you realize that none of these things will ever bring you lasting fulfillment. True fulfillment comes from within. It comes from living a life that is in alignment with your values and your purpose, not one that is driven by the expectations or demands of others. When you detach from the need for external validation, you give yourself the freedom to focus on what truly elevates you. This is where the power of discernment comes in. Discernment is the ability to recognize what is truly valuable and worth your time, energy, and attention. It's about making conscious choices to focus on what brings you growth, peace, and meaning. Without discernment, it's easy to waste your life chasing after things that don't matter, temporary pleasures, superficial achievements, or the approval of others. But when you begin to detach, you stop wasting time on things that don't serve your purpose. You start investing in what truly contributes to your well-being and personal growth. You begin to align your actions with your values, and in doing so, you create a life that is purposeful and fulfilling. The more you detach from the noise, the more you begin to see what is essential. You realize that happiness doesn't come from accumulating more things or pleasing more people. It comes from within. It comes from living authentically, from being true to who you are, and from making choices that reflect your true self. The superficial desires that once seemed so important begin to lose their grip on you. You stop chasing after the empty promises of the world and start focusing on what really matters: your relationships, your growth, your sense of purpose. And in doing so, you begin to create a life that is deeply fulfilling, a life that is truly your own. One of the greatest gifts of detachment is the ability to focus. In a world full of distractions, it's easy to get overwhelmed by all the things demanding your attention. But when you detach from everything that doesn't serve you, you create space for focus. You stop spreading yourself too thin, trying to please everyone or meet every expectation. Instead, you can zero in on what's truly important. You become more intentional with your time and energy, and in doing so, you accomplish more of what matters. You begin to invest in the things that will truly elevate you, rather than wasting time on things that only drain you. This process of discerning what matters isn't always easy. It requires you to take an honest look at your life, at your choices, and at the things you've been giving your time and energy to. Are they helping you grow? Are they bringing you closer to your goals? Or are they just distractions? In some cases, you might have to let go of things you once thought were important: relationships, jobs, or even habits that no longer serve your higher purpose. This can be a difficult process, but it's also incredibly liberating. As you shed the unnecessary, you make space for the meaningful, and as you focus on what truly matters, you start to build a life that is aligned with your values and your vision for the future. The power of detachment is not about escaping from the world, it's about engaging with the world in a more mindful, intentional way. It's about reclaiming your power and choosing what you want to invest your time and energy in. It's about understanding that not everything is worth your attention, and that true fulfillment comes from focusing on what aligns with your purpose. When you live with discernment, you stop being reactive to the demands of the world. Instead, you become proactive in creating a life that reflects who you truly are. You stop letting external circumstances dictate your emotional state, and you start living from a place of internal strength and clarity. As you embrace this practice of detachment and discernment, you'll find that your life becomes more meaningful, more purposeful, and more aligned with your true self. You'll stop chasing after empty achievements and start investing in what truly brings you joy and fulfillment.
you'll build deeper, more authentic relationships, and you'll create a life that reflects your values and your passions. In the end, it's not about having more, it's about having what truly matters. And that is where true fulfillment lies. So, the next time you find yourself caught up in the distractions of life, take a step back. Ask yourself, what truly matters? What is worth my time, my energy, and my attention? Detach from the noise.

It's not a question of if you'll fail, but when. No one gets through life without facing setbacks, mistakes, or disappointments. And for many of us, failure is one of the most terrifying experiences we can face. We spend so much time trying to avoid it, fearing that one mistake will define us forever. But here's the truth. Failure doesn't define you. What defines you is how you respond to it. It's the way you rise after falling, the lessons you learn along the way, and the resilience you build through every failure. When you detach from the fear of failure, you free yourself from its grip. You stop viewing failure as something to avoid at all costs, and you start seeing it for what it really is, an opportunity to learn, grow, and become better. In this process, failure no longer owns you. You are free to fail, learn, and rise again, stronger and more capable than before. Failure is just an event, a moment in time. It's what happens next, how we respond to it, that determines who we are and who we will become. When we allow failure to define us, we become trapped by it. We let it shape our identity and our sense of worth. But when we detach from that fear, when we stop letting failure control us, we regain the power to choose our response. We can use failure as a stepping stone, a chance to grow stronger and wiser with every setback. The key to overcoming failure isn't in avoiding it, it's in embracing it, learning from it, and moving forward. Think about the last time you failed. It might have been a big failure, or it might have been something small, but it probably felt like the world was crashing down. In that moment, it's easy to get consumed by fear, shame, or regret. We might want to hide, to pretend it never happened, or to give up altogether. But those feelings, as intense as they are, don't last forever. In fact, they are often the catalysts for growth. When you detach from the fear of failure, you give yourself the space to process those emotions without letting them dictate your actions. You learn to look at failure objectively, to see it not as an endpoint, but as part of the journey. And in that perspective, you start to understand that failure is not the enemy. It's simply feedback. It's information that tells you what doesn't work, so you can try a different approach, learn something new, and keep moving forward. The fear of failure often keeps us stuck. It makes us hesitate, second-guess ourselves, and procrastinate on taking risks. But the truth is, the only way to succeed is to fail. It's through failure that we learn, adapt, and improve. Every successful person has faced countless failures before reaching their goals. What sets them apart is their ability to keep going, to learn from their mistakes, and to rise each time they fall. The fear of failure only holds us back from realizing our potential. But when we learn to detach from that fear, when we stop seeing failure as something to be feared, and instead see it as a natural part of the process, we unlock the freedom to take risks, to make mistakes, and to grow. When you detach from the fear of failure, you stop allowing it to paralyze you. You stop seeing failure as something that defines you, and instead begin to see it as something that refines you. It's not about being perfect or avoiding mistakes. It's about using each failure as a lesson that makes you stronger and more capable. The more you embrace this mindset, the more resilient you become. You begin to approach life with a sense of confidence, knowing that even when you fail, you will rise again. Each failure becomes a stepping stone, each setback a valuable lesson. And with every lesson learned, you become more capable of facing whatever comes your way. This doesn't mean failure is easy or painless. It's natural to feel discouraged when things don't go as planned. It's natural to feel frustrated or upset. But the key is to not let those feelings keep you down. When you detach from failure, you give yourself permission to feel those emotions without letting them control you. You acknowledge the disappointment, but you don't let it define your future. You let it pass, and you move on. You don't dwell on your failures or let them become your story.

Instead, you turn them into fuel for growth. It's in the moments of failure that we truly learn about ourselves. We learn about our strengths and weaknesses, about our perseverance and our ability to adapt. Failure teaches us humility, patience, and resilience. It shows us that success isn't just about getting everything right. It's about learning from the mistakes, adjusting our course, and trying again. Without failure, there is no growth. And the more we embrace this, the more we can truly succeed, not just in our careers or goals, but in life. The fear of failure often comes from a place of perfectionism, the desire to get everything right, to avoid mistakes at all costs. But perfection doesn't exist, and the pursuit of it only leads to frustration and self-doubt. Detaching from the need to be perfect allows you to embrace failure as a natural and necessary part of growth. It frees you to take risks, to try new things, and to make mistakes without fearing that it will ruin you. Perfectionism keeps us locked in a cycle of anxiety and self-criticism. But when we let go of that need for perfection, we give ourselves the freedom to fail, and more importantly, the freedom to learn and improve. In the end, the art of detaching from failure is about changing our perspective on it. It's not about avoiding failure. It's about learning to rise stronger each time we fall. It's about understanding that failure is not an end point, but a part of the process. When you detach from the fear of failure, you free yourself from the limitations it places on you. You stop letting failure define your worth, and you start using it as a tool to fuel your growth. With each setback, you become more resilient, more capable, and more confident. And that, in itself, is the true power of failure. It's the power to transform, to adapt, and to rise again, stronger than ever before. Freedom is something we all seek, yet many of us don't fully understand what it means. We often think of freedom as having everything go our way, having control over every aspect of our lives, being able to bend the world to our will. But the truth is, true freedom isn't about control. It's about letting go of the need to control everything. When you stop chasing after the illusion of control, you begin to experience a freedom that goes deeper than anything external. Freedom isn't about having your life unfold exactly as you expect it. It's about being at peace with whatever comes your way. It's about knowing that no matter what happens, you have the power to adapt, to grow, and to keep moving forward. And in that power, you find true freedom. To accept yourself fully means to let go of the need for validation from others, to stop trying to control every outcome, and to embrace life as it comes. You stop being a slave to circumstances, to external expectations, or to the constant pressure to be something you're not. Instead, you begin to live on your own terms. You learn to trust yourself, to be at peace with uncertainty, and to know that you are capable of handling whatever life throws your way. In the modern world, we're taught to chase after control. From our careers to our relationships to the image we project to others, we're often told that we need to manage it all, sometimes to the point where we lose ourselves in the process. But the more we chase control, the more we become slaves to it. We exhaust ourselves trying to micromanage every detail of our lives, believing that if we just get everything right, we'll find happiness and peace. But true freedom doesn't come from control. It comes from acceptance. Acceptance of ourselves, of the things we cannot change, and of the unknowns that lie ahead. The moment we stop fighting life, we begin to experience a kind of freedom that doesn't rely on perfect circumstances or a fixed outcome. It's freedom from anxiety, from self-doubt, and from the need for external approval. When you detach from the need for control, you stop living in reaction to life. You stop being at the mercy of what's happening around you, and you start living intentionally, grounded in your own values and purpose. This doesn't mean that life will always be easy
or that things will always go your way. Life will throw challenges at you, unexpected changes will happen, and sometimes things won't turn out as planned. But when you stop clinging to control, you begin to find peace in the midst of it all. You stop resisting life's natural flow, and instead, you move with it, you adapt, you grow, you keep moving forward. And that, in itself, is freedom. The freedom to live fully, no matter what. One of the most powerful aspects of true freedom is the ability to adapt. Life is full of unpredictability, and the more we try to control it, the more frustrated we become when things don't go our way. But when you embrace the idea that you can't control everything, you start to see life differently. You realize that your real power doesn't lie in controlling the external world. It lies in your ability to adapt to whatever happens. You learn that no matter what life throws at you, you have the strength to navigate it, to find solutions, and to keep going. This adaptability is the cornerstone of freedom. The more you accept that life is constantly changing, the more you free yourself from the pressure to control it. This is where true peace comes in. When you stop chasing control, you stop worrying about the what-ifs and the what-should-be's. You stop being afraid of what might go wrong because you trust in your ability to handle whatever comes your way. This sense of inner peace is what allows you to live freely. You no longer live in fear of the unknown or of failure. Instead, you embrace life with a sense of curiosity, knowing that every experience, good or bad, is a chance to learn and grow. You become less concerned with the outcome and more focused on the journey. You trust that no matter what happens, you'll be able to handle it. When you live from a place of inner peace and acceptance, you stop being a slave to other people's expectations. So much of our lives are shaped by what others think of us, what they want from us, or what they expect us to do. But when you free yourself from this need for external validation, you start to live on your own terms. You stop seeking approval from others and begin to make decisions based on what's best for you. This is the ultimate form of freedom, the ability to live authentically without worrying about how you're perceived or what others expect from you. You are free to pursue your own path, to follow your own dreams, and to make choices that reflect who you truly are. This freedom doesn't mean that you become indifferent or detached from the world. Quite the opposite. It means that you engage with life on your own terms. You stop being reactive and start being proactive. You take responsibility for your own happiness, for your own growth, and for your own success. You stop waiting for things to fall into place and start creating the life you want, knowing that you have the power to shape your own future. You stop being a passive participant in your own life and become the active architect of your destiny. And in that, you find a deep sense of satisfaction and fulfillment that comes from living authentically and intentionally. Freedom is also about letting go of the idea that you have to be perfect. So many of us are trapped by the fear of failure or the desire to get everything right. We think that we need to control every aspect of our lives to avoid mistakes or shortcomings. But true freedom comes when we let go of that fear. It comes when we accept that we are imperfect, that we will make mistakes, and that's okay. Life is not about perfection, it's about growth. When you stop fearing failure and start embracing it as part of the process, you open yourself up to the freedom of possibility. You realize that every mistake is a lesson, every failure a chance to improve. And with that mindset, there's no limit to what you can achieve. Ultimately, creating a life of freedom is about shifting your perspective. It's about realizing that you are the one who determines your path. It's about choosing to live for yourself, not for others or for external expectations. When you stop chasing control, you stop being held hostage by life's unpredictability. You embrace it, and in doing so, you open the door to a deeper kind of freedom, the freedom to live fully
authentically, and on your own terms. This is the freedom that brings peace, that brings joy, and that brings fulfillment. And once you understand that, you will never feel controlled by life again. You will be the one who controls how you respond to it. In a world that constantly pulls us in every direction, the idea of detachment is often misunderstood. We tend to think of detachment as a rejection of the world, as turning away from the things that matter. But in reality, detachment is not about rejecting life. It's about freeing yourself from its grip. It's about gaining control over your mind, your emotions, and your responses. When you detach, you stop being at the mercy of life's unpredictability. The chaos of the world no longer has the power to control you. You become untouchable, unshaken, and unbroken. No matter what happens around you, you remain steady. The power of detachment lies in this. You stop being a victim of circumstances, and instead, you become the master of your own destiny. Carl Jung once said, "Your vision will become clear only when you can look into your own heart. Who looks outside dreams. Who looks inside awakens." This insight speaks directly to the power of detachment. It's not about retreating from the world, it's about looking within yourself to find the strength and clarity you need to navigate the chaos outside. When you detach from external distractions, you connect more deeply with your inner world, and in that connection, you find the power to remain untouchable by life's storms. You become the calm in the center of the chaos. We live in a world that thrives on constant change, unpredictability, and external pressures. The world around us is always shifting, and it's easy to feel like we're constantly being swept along by forces beyond our control. Whether it's the pressure of social expectations, the unpredictability of the economy, or the emotional roller coaster of personal relationships, life often feels like it's happening to us. But when you learn to detach, you stop feeling like you're being tossed around by these external forces. You realize that no matter how unpredictable life becomes, you have the ability to control how you respond. And that is the power of detachment. It's not about ignoring reality, it's about choosing how to engage with it. When you detach, you stop reacting to life with fear, frustration, or helplessness. Instead, you face each challenge with a calm and clear mind, knowing that you are in control of your own responses. The more you practice detachment, the more you begin to realize that nothing outside of you has the power to control your emotional state. When you stop relying on external validation, approval, or outcomes to define your sense of worth, you free yourself. You are no longer subject to the whims of others. You no longer feel the need to seek approval from people or from circumstances to feel good about yourself. Instead, you derive your sense of strength and value from within. This is the true essence of power. The ability to remain unaffected by the external world, to stay grounded in who you are, regardless of what's happening around you. This ability to remain untouchable is the key to mastering your own destiny. Life is always going to throw challenges at you. There will be setbacks, disappointments, and obstacles along the way. But the more you detach from the need for control, the less these challenges will have the power to knock you off course. You stop seeing obstacles as roadblocks and start seeing them as opportunities to grow. You realize that no matter what happens, you have the power to adapt, to adjust, and to keep moving forward. You become like a tree in the storm, standing tall, strong, and unbroken, no matter how fierce the wind blows. You become untouchable, not because the world stops being chaotic, but because you stop allowing it to control your state of mind. Detachment doesn't mean you stop caring about life or the people in it. On the contrary, it means you care deeply, but you understand that your emotional well-being doesn't depend on anything outside of you. It's about learning to love without attachment, to work without expectation, and to give without need.
When you detach, you stop depending on others for your happiness. You stop relying on external circumstances to define your peace. Instead, you find peace within yourself, and that peace becomes your shield against life's inevitable challenges. In the process of detachment, you begin to create your own freedom. The more you detach from the need for control, the more you realize that you have the power to shape your own life. You no longer live in reaction to the world, you live with intention. You stop living by other people's rules or standards, and you start living by your own. You make decisions based on what's right for you, not based on what others expect or what the world says you should do. You become the author of your own story, no longer a passive participant in your own life. The freedom that comes with detachment is liberating. It's the freedom to be yourself, to live according to your own values, and to make choices that align with your true purpose. When you stop chasing after approval or the illusion of control, you realize that you are already free. You are free from the fear of failure, free from the pressure to conform, free from the need to control every aspect of your life. You stop living in fear of what might go wrong, and instead, you embrace the uncertainty of life with confidence and strength. The more you detach, the stronger you become. You stop being a victim of life's circumstances, and instead, you take charge of your own journey. You become someone who is unshaken, no matter what challenges arise. This is the true meaning of resilience, not just bouncing back from setbacks, but standing firm in the face of them. When you detach, you stop letting life's chaos dictate your emotional state. You find the calm within the storm, and in that calm, you find your power. Becoming untouchable doesn't mean you become detached from the world entirely. It means you become untouchable to the things that used to control you, the fear, the doubts, the need for validation. You stop living in reaction to life, and you start living intentionally, with clarity and purpose. You stop allowing the external world to dictate your emotional state, and you start taking control of your own mind, your own responses, and your own destiny. In this state of detachment, you become a force to be reckoned with. No matter what life throws at you, you remain grounded, confident, and unshaken. You realize that you don't need to control the world around you to find peace. You simply need to control how you respond to it. The world will always be chaotic, but your inner world doesn't have to be. When you master your inner world, you become untouchable. You become a force of nature, capable of weathering any storm with grace and strength. And that is the true power of detachment, the power to live on your own terms, free from the grip of the world. Remember, the true power lies within you, not in controlling the world, but in mastering how you respond to it. Detach from what no longer serves you, and embrace the freedom to live on your own terms. The world will always throw challenges your way, but when you stand firm in your own strength, nothing can break you. Thank you for being part of Stoic Journal today. If you found this video helpful, don't forget to check out the next one on the screen. Keep growing, keep evolving, and stay untouchable.